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5: Slight chance of thunderstorms tonight. Otherwise, partly cloudy skies. Lows dip down to about 72. Winds out of the east, around 5 miles an hour. Slight chance of thunderstorms tomorrow. High temperatures reach up to 87. Cloudy skies expected. Partly cloudy tomorrow night. Chance of thunderstorms. Lows dip down to about 69. I'm staff meteorologist Ray Miller. Currently, it's 87 degrees.
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5: David is in Los Angeles. Hi, David. How are you?
6: Feel better than I deserve, Dave. How about yourself?
5: Just the same. How can we help?
6: I have concerns about a potential money gift for a down payment from my father-in-law, and I feel that there are strings attached.
5: Okay. How long y'all been married?
6: We've been married about 3 years.
5: And how much is the gift?
6: $200,000.
5: And what are the strings?
6: Well, it's for a house, and I heard through secondary conversations that my father-in-law wanted to have only his name on the title, and my wife and I would be paying the mortgage, and he would put the home in a trust. That was the initial plan. Now the plan is to, after the purchase, work out adding his name to the title so he can, again, put this in a trust.
5: I'll pass. Thank you for your offer. We love you. No. Absolutely not. I don't have concerns. I have warning flags and pyrotechnics going off.
7: Is he using you guys as tenants to pay his mortgage on a new property?
5: No, this guy's a control freak, and he's wanting to be in the investment real estate business. That's not a gift. He's wanting to partner with you.
6: Yeah, here's some more details to it. So my wife and I, we have one child from my previous relationship. We have a 2-year-old son together, and we have another one coming by the end of this year. My wife is very eager to get into a place with more space for the family because we are in a condo that she owns.
5: Don't be eager enough to be stupid.
6: Mm-hmm.
5: This is stupid. Don't do it. I'm dead serious. You're going to regret this.
6: You know, I hear you, and I try to have talks with this family, and a lot of the conversations happen without my presence.
5: Well, I'm not signing.
6: Attendance.
5: Yeah. Okay, you guys don't get to do a deal without me. I'm the daddy. This is my kid, my wife. Y'all got confused about boundaries here. You enter and sit at my kitchen table. You talk to me. This guy's dangerous, man. He doesn't mean to be, probably. He's probably actually a fairly calm person, but he's manipulative as hell.
7: Does your wife find this strange, too?
5: No, it's her daddy. She's used to it.
7: She's like, this is great.
5: She grew up with this crap.
7: She just sees the shiny house. So she's going, hey, get us into a house. Who cares?
5: Daddy's going to get me a house. That's all she heard. Right?
6: Basically.
5: Yeah. Yeah. I'm sorry, honey. The first thing I'm going to do if I'm in your shoes is that you guys need to get the wheels back on your marriage to where the two of you are planning your life, not her daddy's planning your life.
6: I agree.
5: And so I think that may be I'm going to start the conversation with my wife and say, all right, the first thing is we have to be in agreement about who we're going to be as a couple and how we're going to handle discussions about things that matter in our lives. And that isn't you go over and have these discussions with your dad and then you come back and tell me what I'm going to do. That's not going to work. I'm not going to do that. I'm not going to operate my marriage that way, and I'm not signing up for this deal. So we're just going to have to tell your dad no.

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8: NBC News Radio, I'm Lisa Carton. Testimony continues in a week-long evidentiary hearing related to the death of Charlie Kirk in Utah. It comes after the man accused of murdering Kirk allegedly expressed regret after the shooting. That's what Tyler Robinson's former roommate and romantic partner Lance Twiggs told investigators in a video interview that was played today. The quarterfinal round of the World Cup is officially underway with one game in the books. France defeated Morocco 2-0 in New England today in a semifinals rematch of the 2022 tournament. The French also won 2-0 in that match, but eventually fell to Argentina in the final from Qatar. The U.S. and Iran exchanged fire again yesterday after President Trump said the ceasefire is over. The U.S. launched a second round of military strikes against Iran last night, with the president saying they were retribution for Iran firing on three cargo ships in the Strait of Hormuz. Lisa Carton, NBC News Radio.
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4: 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Janet is in Detroit. Hi, Janet. How are you?
5: Oh, I'm well. How are you, Dave?
4: Better than we deserve. What's up?
5: Hi. So my husband started out a side hustle in addition to his regular job, and he did fairly well, and he bought himself an $80,000 commercial building for cash on a canal, and he loves it, and he's been working really hard fixing it up. But he ended up with $90,000 in business debt in the process, and he also would like to retire within 5 years. And I'm concerned we're not on the track for retirement and that the expenses of the building and the debt associated could prevent us from being able to retire when we would like to.
4: And when you say that to him, what did he say?
5: He said he'd be willing to try and rent the building out to help with the expenses. However, there's many vacant commercial buildings in the area. I don't know if his would be nice enough to rent out. I don't know if he'd run into problems with people not paying rent. So I have concerns. I have concerns even with that solution. I mean, obviously that would help. And he has some inventory from the business that he started that he was wishing would have sold by now, but it has not yet. And so I'm concerned, like, when will it sell? we're still paying

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4: NBC News Radio, I'm Lisa Carton. Tensions remain high between the U.S. and Iran after President Trump said he thought the ceasefire was over. Trump expressed some frustration about continuing talks with the regime.
5: Oh, if they're worthy of making a deal, I don't know that they're going to honor the deal.
4: The U.S. launched a second round of military strikes against Iran last night, with Trump saying they were retribution for firing on three cargo ships in the Strait of Hormuz. Iran then launched missile attacks against Gulf nations that host U.S. military forces, but there were no reports of injuries or significant damage. The man accused of murdering Charlie Kirk allegedly was regretful after the shooting. That's what Tyler Robinson's former roommate and romantic partner Lance Twiggs told investigators in a video that was played today in Robinson's ongoing evidentiary hearing in Utah.
6: I started crying a little bit and said he wishes he hadn't done it.
4: The hearing concludes today or tomorrow. Lisa Carton, NBC News Radio.
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2: NBC News Radio, I'm Lisa Carton. Tensions remain high between the U.S. and Iran after President Trump said he thought the ceasefire was over. Trump expressed some frustration about continuing talks with the regime.
3: Oh, if they're worthy of making a deal, I don't know that they're going to honor the deal.
2: The U.S. launched a second round of military strikes against Iran last night, with Trump saying they were retribution for firing on three cargo ships in the Strait of Hormuz. Iran then launched missile attacks against Gulf nations that host U.S. military forces, but there were no reports of injuries or significant damage. Trump made his comments about the end of the ceasefire yesterday at the NATO summit in Turkey, then added he wasn't ruling out talks continuing to end the war with Iran. An evidentiary hearing in the trial of the man accused of murdering Charlie Kirk is done for the day. In a video interview that was played in the Utah courtroom, Tyler Robinson's former roommate and romantic partner Lance Twiggs told investigators Robinson allegedly expressed regret after the shooting.
4: He started crying a little bit and said he wishes he hadn't done it.
2: Prosecutors today also showed images of the bolt-action rifle Robinson allegedly used to kill Kirk. The judge will decide if there's enough evidence against him to proceed to trial when the hearing concludes, which could happen tomorrow. Graham Plattner will formally withdraw from the Maine Senate race on Monday. That's according to multiple reports. It comes after he suspended his campaign on Wednesday night after being accused of sexual assault. Monday is the last day Plattner can drop out to allow Democrats in Maine to select a new nominee. Wichita, Kansas will serve as the host for the opening round of the Men's March Madness Tournament in 2027 and 2028. Wichita and Dayton, Ohio, which has hosted the start of the tournament since 2001, will each host three games each day on the Tuesday and Wednesday following Selection Sunday. 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
5: Slight chance of thunderstorms tonight. Otherwise, partly cloudy skies. Lows dip down to about 72. Winds out of the east, around 5 miles an hour. Cloudy skies expected tomorrow. Slight chance of thunderstorms. Daytime highs approaching 87. Chance of thunderstorms tomorrow night. Lows level off around 69. Partly cloudy. I'm staff meteorologist Ray Miller. Currently, it's 82 degrees.
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2: NBC News Radio, I'm Lisa Carton. An evidentiary hearing in the trial of the man accused of murdering Charlie Kirk will resume tomorrow. In a video interview that was played in the Utah courtroom, Tyler Robinson's former roommate and romantic partner Lance Twiggs told investigators Robinson allegedly expressed regret after the shooting.
3: I started crying a little bit and said he wishes he hadn't done it.
2: Also today, prosecutors presented alleged text messages between Robinson and Twiggs, where Robinson talks more about shooting Kirk. The judge will decide if there's enough evidence against Robinson to proceed to trial when the hearing concludes, which could happen tomorrow. Tensions remain high between the U.S. and Iran. The U.S. launched a second round of military strikes against Iran last night, with Trump saying they were retribution for Iran firing on three cargo ships in the Strait of Hormuz. Iran then launched missile attacks against Gulf nations that host U.S. military forces. U.S. Olympian David Hearn has entered a not guilty plea in connection with alleged damage to the Lincoln Memorial reflecting pool. One of his attorneys, Norman Eisen, addressed supporters outside D.C. court.
4: This is a case that should never have been brought. Davy Hearn is innocent.
2: The canoeist is accused of causing more than $1,000 in damage to the pool, and he was indicted on a single count of destruction of property. Hearn was arraigned in D.C. Superior Court today, where he entered the plea and was released on his own recognizance. His next hearing will be on August 5th. The back-to-back World Series champion Los Angeles Dodgers will visit the White House later this month. More from Daniel Martindale.
5: The team will be honored by President Trump on July 23rd. That's the Dodgers' off day between series in Philadelphia and New York. The Dodgers did not make the trip to the White House when they played in Washington, D.C. back in April.
2: Many Dodger fans have been very vocal about their disapproval of visiting the president. It seems, though, the team is going with tradition rather than politics. You're listening to the latest on NBC News Radio.
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6: Slight chance of thunderstorms tonight. Otherwise, partly cloudy skies. Lows dip down to about 72. Winds out of the east, around 5 miles an hour. Cloudy skies expected tomorrow. Slight chance of thunderstorms. Daytime highs approaching 87. Chance of thunderstorms tomorrow night. Lows level off around 69. Partly cloudy. I'm Staff Meteorologist Ray Miller. Currently 80.
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0: Imagine this. You're chilling in your house. You're a kid. You're playing video games up in your room. There's a little bit of a storm outside, but then all of a sudden, what?
13: Vlad Skurdin says he was in his room when lightning struck his house.
14: I was just like sitting.

0: me here. Everything was going fine. I was just playing games. I was not expecting anything. And there's a metal part right here, and my skin was touching it. So I got shocked, kind of.
1: The 13-year-old says the shock from the lightning struck him in the abdomen.
0: I just, like, jumped out really fast, and I just, like, I don't know, I started screaming. I don't know, it was crazy.
2: Yeah, crazy indeed. So, just, wait, what? Like, you got struck by lightning, but you were chilling your house. Do we have to worry about this now? What kind of toilet paper and mask do I have to wear for this now? I'm curious. Like, how exactly, what happened? Just explain this to me again. In your house, chilling, playing video games.
1: Firefighters rushed to the scene after lightning hit the home. Harris County Precinct 4 constables say the electrical current traveled through the home's wiring, causing a small fire in the attic. The family showed us the damage, a hole in their wall.
0: I honestly thought that I was going to die. Like, I did not think I was going to survive that. I don't know how I survived it.
1: Vlad checked out by EMS, but he didn't have to go to the hospital.
3: How are you doing now?
0: I mean, I'm feeling fine, but, like, I'm still, like, a little shocked and dizzy, you know, from the lightning, but, like, just everything that happened here. It's crazy.
1: Vlad says surviving the lightning strike is a reminder to never take life for granted.
0: Anything can happen at any moment. You gotta, like, be ready for it. You gotta be nice to everybody. You know, it can end whenever you want, man.
2: Amen, brother. Look at that. Guys, those are words right there to live by from a youngster. Now, the question, Vlad, interesting name, by the way. The question, oh, your dad's a big fan of Putin? That's nice. Do you have any superpowers? I mean, wouldn't that be the thing that you would ask? Superpowers? Because you've heard stories that people have survived stuff like this, who say they never get sick, they never get cold. It's really interesting, but it traveled through. Could you imagine that? And I know horror movies start this way as well. 323-538-2423 at Chad Benson Show. It's your accident. Stay right here at the Chad Benson Show. You know what? Do you remember the movie Powder? That's where his mom got struck by lightning while he was inside, if you will, as a baby percolating. And next thing you know, he could have superpowers. I'm just saying. I mean, it's a question that we should ask. Let me know what you think. And speaking of superpowers, I have been going back and forth with a guy because I said some stuff about Batman that apparently wasn't very nice because I said Batman's pretty stupid. Said he didn't have any real superpowers. And James Wu Ten has disagreed with me. He says Batman's the best. Batman would kick everybody's butt. You know, I mean, because he's a Batman fan. I get it. Look, I just said he didn't get bit by a bat or anything. He's just a rich dude who's learned kung fu. And then he and I somehow got into a battle over Tony Stark and Bruce Wayne. Who would win in a fight? So finally, after going back and forth, I said, well, we need to get them together and see if they can fight. That has not happened. But I had to turn to the nerd of nerds, my uncle, who's been a comic book creator, illustrator, video game guy, the nerd. He's a nerd. He knows nerd stuff. I said, who would win in a fight, Paul? I got to settle this thing because they're coming at the Batman people are coming after me. And I don't know how I got onto this. And he said, Iron Man, hands down. The nanosuit tech wipes the floor with Batman. Also, repulsor rays and many missiles, etc. Batman is toast. And he said, and Tony Stark can fly. Batman has to fly with stuff. What do you guys think? Isn't it great, though, that we get to talk about wacky stuff like this? Who would win between Batman and Iron Man? Bruce Wayne, the billionaire, or Tony Stark, the billionaire? Who would win? Let me know. Chad Benson Show.
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9: NBC News Radio, I'm Lisa Carton. An evidentiary hearing in the trial of the man accused of murdering Charlie Kirk will resume tomorrow. In a video interview that was played in the Utah courtroom, Tyler Robinson's former roommate and romantic partner Lance Twiggs told investigators Robinson allegedly expressed regret after the shooting.
10: He started crying a little bit and said he wishes he hadn't done it.
9: Also today, prosecutors presented alleged text messages between Robinson and Twiggs. The judge will decide if there's enough evidence against Robinson to proceed to trial when the hearing concludes, which could happen tomorrow. Tensions remain high between the U.S. and Iran. The U.S. launched a second round of military strikes against Iran last night, with Trump saying they were retribution for Iran firing on three cargo ships in the Strait of Hormuz. Iran then launched missile attacks against Gulf nations that host U.S. military forces. Lisa Carton, NBC News Radio.
4: Here's your updated WIBW forecast from the Certified Transmission Weather Center.
11: Slight chance of thunderstorms tonight. Otherwise, partly cloudy skies. Lows dip down to about 72. Winds out of the east, around 5 miles an hour. Cloudy skies expected tomorrow. Slight chance of thunderstorms. Daytime highs approaching 87. Chance of thunderstorms tomorrow night. Lows level off around 69. Partly cloudy. I'm Staff Meteorologist Ray Miller. Right now, 78.
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20: All right, it's time to learn a little bit more soccer slang. Normally we've been doing the urban word of the day with urban words that the kids are using, but the World Cup's here, so we've been doing some soccer slang, so let's get to it.
21: Now it's time for the urban word of the day. The young have a vocabulary all their own, and we break it down for you. It's called the Urban Word of the Day.
2: All righty. The Urban Word of today, and you'll probably hear this if you've been watching. Several of you have asked me, what does this mean? A false nine. So soccer used to define players' kind of positions based on numbers. And the number nine is kind of the striker, the goal scorer. That's who that, you know, person is. So Erling Haaland is a striker. He doesn't do a lot in the defensive, doesn't drop back, doesn't get the ball. He's inside the box scoring. Today, France play, they have a false nine. That's a player that plays more of a role where they'll come back and get the ball. They're not just up there in the box ready to score. They play kind of more all over the pitch, almost like another midfielder. False nine is your urban word of the day.
21: That was the urban word of the day. Now you know.
2: And we'd like to make sure you know right here on the Chad Benson Show. Coming up, hour number three of the program. A lot of stuff still to get to. A legend was lost. We'll talk a bit about that. A guy named Anthony Louis is going to join the program. He's got a really cool nonprofit that he has. But he wrote an article about socialism for the Federalists and how these young, uber-progressive, democratic socialists aren't really the working class people that they portray themselves to be. We're going to have him on, talk a little bit about that. We've got a bunch of other stuff, like a little what's trending, a bunch of other good stuff like that. It's all on the way. And guess what? It is hour number three. It is straight ahead. It is the Chad Benson Show.
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0: While serving in Afghanistan, I was shot in the head by sniper fire. 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
3: NBC News Radio, I'm Lisa Carton. An evidentiary hearing in the trial of the man accused of murdering Charlie Kirk will resume tomorrow. In a video interview that was played in the Utah courtroom, Tyler Robinson's former roommate and romantic partner Lance Twiggs told investigators Robinson allegedly expressed regret after the shooting.
4: He started crying a little bit and said he wishes he hadn't done it.
3: Also today, prosecutors presented alleged text messages between Robinson and Twiggs, where Robinson talks more about shooting Kirk. The judge will decide if there's enough evidence against Robinson to proceed to trial when the hearing concludes, which could happen tomorrow. Tensions remain high between the U.S. and Iran. The U.S. launched a second round of military strikes against Iran last night, with Trump saying they were retribution for Iran firing on three cargo ships in the Strait of Hormuz. Iran then launched missile attacks against Gulf nations that host U.S. military forces. U.S. Olympian David Hearn has entered a not guilty plea in connection with alleged damage to the Lincoln Memorial reflecting pool. One of his attorneys, Norman Eisen, addressed supporters outside a D.C. court.
5: This is a case that should never have been brought. Davy Hearn is innocent, and we are going to fight this case and entrust the justice system to do the right thing.
3: The canoeist is accused of causing more than $1,000 in damage to the pool, and he was indicted on a single count of destruction of property. Biologists are warning that whale deaths are climbing at an alarming pace along the West Coast. More from Tammy Trujillo.
6: A new report from the Center for Biological Diversity says 2026 is on track to become one of the deadliest years on record for whales from California to Alaska. At least 51 whales have died so far this year, with gray whales accounting for most of the documented deaths. If that pace continues, the report says 2026 would finish as the second deadliest year on record for West Coast whales.
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7: Slight chance of thunderstorms overnight. Otherwise, partly cloudy skies. Lows dip down to about 72. Winds out of the east, around 5 miles an hour. Slight chance of thunderstorms Friday. High temperatures reach up to 87. Cloudy skies expected. Partly cloudy skies Friday night. Chance of thunderstorms. Lows dip down to about 69. I'm staff meteorologist Ray Miller. Right now, 76.
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Let's find out what's trending on the web of the internet. 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It's basketball. WNBA. Have any nominations? Did I win an Emmy? Did I even get nominated? I did not. Doesn't mean I won't one day. Just not right now. Pitt was dominant. So was Hacks. I've not seen Hacks. I've heard good things about it. But the Pitt.

0: So amazing. God, that voice is so strong. Because everybody in Wales can sing. You know what I love, though? They asked her, do you like doing that song still?
1: I love singing it. I never get tired of singing it. And people, when that starts, you know, the intro, everybody's like, yeah.
0: I love she never got sick and tired of singing that. Because she knew the audience loved it. And that's amazing. Absolutely incredible. Rest in peace, Bonnie. Rest in peace. Coming up, Alvin Louis joins the program. You're thinking, who's this guy? Well, this guy's got a really neat article in The Federalist about socialism. We're going to talk to him about that, among other things. He joins the program straight ahead. Chad Benson Show.
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10: NBC News Radio, I'm Lisa Carton. Tensions remain high between the U.S. and Iran after President Trump said he thought the ceasefire was over. Trump expressed some frustration about continuing talks with the regime.
11: Oh, if they're worthy of making a deal. I don't know that they're going to honor the deal.
10: The U.S. launched a second round of military strikes against Iran last night, with Trump saying they were retribution for firing on three cargo ships in the Strait of Hormuz. Iran then launched missile attacks against Gulf nations that host U.S. military forces, but there were no reports of injuries or significant damage. An evidentiary hearing in the trial of the man accused of murdering Charlie Kirk is done for the day. In a video interview that was played in the Utah courtroom, Tyler Robinson's former roommate and romantic partner, Lance Twiggs, told investigators Robinson allegedly expressed regret after the shooting.
12: He started crying a little bit and said he wishes he hadn't done it.
10: Lisa Carton, NBC News Radio.
2: Here's your updated WIBW forecast from the Certified Transmission Weather Center.
13: Slight chance of thunderstorms overnight. Otherwise, partly cloudy skies. Lows dip down to about 72. Winds out of the east, around 5 miles an hour. Slight chance of thunderstorms Friday. High temperatures reach up to 87. Cloudy skies expected. Partly cloudy skies Friday night. Chance of thunderstorms. Lows dip down to about 69. I'm Staff Meteorologist Ray Miller. Right now, 76.
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5: NBC News Radio, I'm Tammy Trujillo. An evidentiary hearing in the trial of the man accused of murdering Charlie Kirk resumes Friday. In a video interview that was played in the Utah courtroom Thursday, Tyler Robinson's former roommate and romantic partner Lance Twiggs told investigators Robinson allegedly expressed regret after the shooting. Twiggs says Robinson came back to their apartment, started crying, and told him he wished he hadn't done it. The judge will decide if there's enough evidence against Robinson to proceed to trial when the hearing concludes, which could happen on Friday. Tensions remain high between the U.S. and Iran. The U.S. launching a second round of military strikes against Iran last night, with President Trump saying they're retribution for Iran firing on three cargo ships in the Strait of Hormuz. Iran then launched missile attacks against Gulf nations that host U.S. military forces. There were no reports of injuries or of significant damage. Trump made his comments about the end of the ceasefire Wednesday at the NATO summit in Turkey, then added he wasn't ruling out talks continuing to end the war with Iran. Graham Platner will formally withdraw from the main Senate race on Monday, as according to multiple reports. It comes after he suspended his campaign on Wednesday after being accused of sexual assault. Monday is the last day Platner can drop out in order to allow Democrats in Maine to select a new nominee. The Maine Democratic Party says it's voted to hold a nominating convention to choose a new nominee by July 27th. U.S. Olympian David Hearn's entering a not guilty plea in connection with the alleged damage to the Lincoln Memorial reflecting pool. One of his attorneys, Norman Eisen, addressed his supporters outside D.C. Superior Court.
6: This is a case that should never have been brought. Davy Hearn is innocent, and we are going to fight this case and entrust the justice system to do the right thing.
5: Hearn's accused of causing more than $1,000 in damage to the pool. He was released on his own recognizance with his next hearing set for August 5th. 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
4: Here's your updated WIBW forecast from the Certified Transmission Weather Center.
7: Slight chance for isolated thunderstorms overnight. Otherwise, partly cloudy skies. Lows level off around 71. Northeast winds around 5 miles an hour. Cloudy skies expected. Friday, chance for thunderstorms. Daytime highs approaching 87. Partly cloudy Friday night. Chance for storms. Lows level off around 69. I'm staff meteorologist Ray Miller. Currently 75.
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2: NBC News Radio, I'm Tammy Trujillo. An evidentiary hearing in the trial of the man accused of murdering Charlie Kirk resumes Friday. In a video interview played in a Utah courtroom on Thursday, Tyler Robinson's former roommate and romantic partner Lance Twiggs told investigators Robinson allegedly expressed regret after the shooting. The hearing will determine if there's enough evidence to take Robinson to trial. Israel says it recently provided U.S. officials with intelligence pointing to a new alleged Iranian plot to assassinate President Trump. The report from the Wall Street Journal is based on sources familiar with the matter. It said Israeli officials viewed the threat as credible and warned Washington following already heightened U.S.-Iran tensions during the ongoing war. The quarterfinal round of the World Cup has started. France kicked things off, defeating Morocco 2-0 in New England on Thursday. The quarterfinals continue Friday with a matchup between Spain and Belgium from Inglewood, California. Tammy Trujillo, NBC News Radio.
0: Here's your updated WIBW forecast from the Certified Transmission Weather Center.
3: Slight chance for isolated thunderstorms overnight. Otherwise, partly cloudy skies. Lows level off around 71. Northeast winds around 5 miles an hour. Cloudy skies expected. Friday, chance for thunderstorms. Daytime highs approaching 87. Partly cloudy Friday night. Chance for storms. Lows level off around 69. I'm Staff Meteorologist Ray Miller. Currently 75.
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4: NBC News Radio, I'm Tammy Trujillo. An evidentiary hearing in the trial of the man accused of murdering Charlie Kirk resumes in the morning. In a video interview played in a Utah courtroom Thursday, Tyler Robinson's former roommate and romantic partner Lawrence Twiggs told investigators that Robinson allegedly expressed regret after the shooting. He said Robinson came back to their apartment, started crying, and told him, quote, he wished he hadn't done it. The judge will decide if there's enough evidence against Robinson to proceed to trial when the hearing concludes, which could happen on Friday. Tensions remain high between the U.S. and Iran. The U.S. launching a second round of military strikes against Iran Wednesday night, with President Trump saying they were retribution for Iran firing on three cargo ships in the Strait of Hormuz. Iran then launched missile attacks against Gulf nations that host U.S. military forces. There were no reports of injuries or significant damage. Israel says it recently provided U.S. officials with intelligence pointing to a new alleged Iranian plot to assassinate President Trump. The report from the Wall Street Journal was based on sources familiar with the matter. It said Israeli officials viewed the threat as credible and warned Washington following already heightened U.S.-Iran tensions during the ongoing war. President Trump's proposal to build a triumphal arch in Virginia is one step closer to reality. The National Capital Planning Commission approved preliminary site and building plans for the 250-foot arch on Thursday. If built, it would stand near Arlington National Cemetery across the Potomac River from Washington, D.C. Despite the approval, the commission didn't decide on whether the proposal could bypass a federal law limiting the height of buildings in the nation's capital. The quarterfinal round of the World Cup has started with France defeating Morocco 2-0 in New England. The action continues Friday with a matchup between Spain and Belgium from Inglewood, California. In Saturday's action, England takes on Norway. Then it's Lionel Messi and defending champion Argentina taking on Switzerland. You're listening to the latest from NBC News Radio.
3: Here's your updated WIBW forecast from the Certified Transmission Weather Center.
5: Slight chance for isolated thunderstorms overnight. Otherwise, partly cloudy skies. Lows level off around 71. Northeast winds around 5 miles an hour. Cloudy skies expected. Friday, chance for thunderstorms. Daytime highs approaching 87. Partly cloudy Friday night. Chance for storms. Lows level off around 69. I'm staff meteorologist Ray Miller. Currently, it's 76 degrees.
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2: News Radio. I'm Tammy Trujillo. An evidentiary hearing in the trial of the man accused of murdering Charlie Kirk resumes in the morning. In a video interview that was played in the Utah courtroom Thursday, Tyler Robinson's former roommate and romantic partner Lance Twiggs told investigators that Robinson allegedly expressed regret after the shooting. Graham Blattner will formally withdraw from the Maine Senate race on Monday. He suspended his campaign on Wednesday after being accused of sexual assault. Monday's last day Blattner can drop out and still allow Democrats in Maine to select a new nominee. U.S. Olympian David Hearn has entered a not guilty plea in connection with the alleged damage to the Lincoln Memorial reflecting pool. The canoeist is accused of causing more than $1,000 in damage to the pool. The oldest woman to ever travel in space has died. Wally Funk passed away at the age of 87 Wednesday evening, surrounded by loved ones. She went into space on a Blue Origin flight in 2021 at the age of 82. Tammy Trujillo, NBC News Radio.
0: Here's your updated WIBW forecast from the Certified Transmission Weather Center.
3: Slight chance for isolated thunderstorms overnight. Otherwise, partly cloudy skies. Lows level off around 71. Northeast winds around 5 miles an hour. Cloudy skies expected. Friday, chance for thunderstorms. Daytime highs approaching 87. Partly cloudy Friday night, chance for storms, lows level off around 69. I'm staff meteorologist Ray Miller. Currently, it's 76 degrees.
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7: NBC News Radio, I'm Tammy Trujillo. An evidentiary hearing in the trial of the man accused of murdering Charlie Kirk resumes in the morning. In a video interview played in the courtroom in Utah on Thursday, Tyler Robinson's former roommate and romantic partner Lance Twiggs told investigators Robinson allegedly expressed regret after the shooting. He says Robinson came back to their apartment, started crying, and told him, quote, he wished he hadn't done it. The judge will decide if there's enough evidence against Robinson to proceed to trial when the hearing concludes, which could happen on Friday. Graham Plattner will formally withdraw from the main Senate race on Monday. Mark Mayfield has an update.
8: That's according to multiple reports. It comes after he suspended his campaign on Wednesday after being accused of sexual assault. Monday is the last day that Plattner can drop out to allow Democrats in Maine to select a new nominee. The Maine Democratic Party announced that they had voted to hold a nominating convention to choose a new nominee by July 27th. Several have announced their candidacy so far, including former Maine State Senator Troy Jackson, co-founder of Maine Beer Company Dan Kleben, and former director of Maine's CDC, Nirav Shah. I'm Mark Mayfield.
7: The oldest woman to travel to space, Wally Funk, has passed away at the age of 87. That story from Lisa Carton.
9: Her city of residence, Grapevine, Texas, announced she died peacefully Wednesday evening surrounded by loved ones. Funk entered space on a Blue Origin flight in 2021 at the age of 82. Her career achievements include being inducted into the Texas Aviation Hall of Fame, the Women in Aviation International Pioneer Hall of Fame,

0: and she will be posthumously inducted into the International Space Hall of Fame at the New Mexico Museum of Space History. I'm Lisa Carton.
1: U.S. Olympian David Hearns entered a not guilty plea in connection with alleged damage to the Lincoln Memorial reflecting pool. He's accused of causing more than $1,000 in damage. His next hearing will be on August 5th. 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
2: Here's your updated WIBW forecast from the Certified Transmission Weather Center.
3: Slight chance for isolated storms overnight. Otherwise, partly cloudy skies. Lows dip down to about 71. Winds out of the northeast, 5 to 10 miles an hour. Chance of thunderstorms Friday. High temperatures reach up to 87. Cloudy skies expected. Chance of thunderstorms Friday night. Lows dip down to about 69. I'm Staff Meteorologist Ray Miller. Right now, it's 75 degrees.
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4: NBC News Radio, I'm Tammy Trujillo. The former supreme leader of Iran has been buried in his hometown. Ayatollah Ali Khamenei was killed in February by U.S. and Israeli airstrikes, but his funeral was postponed because of the war in Iran. The private ceremony followed a week of public mourning that drew large crowds in Tehran and other cities. The former roommate and romantic partner of Charlie Kirk's accused killer, Tyler Robinson, says Robinson told him he wishes he hadn't done it. The Lance Twiggs interview was played in a Utah court on Thursday. It's part of the prosecution's case against Robinson that's being laid out during a week-long evidentiary hearing to determine if there's enough evidence to proceed to trial. People struggling to lose weight by focusing on calorie counting may want to consider intermittent fasting. A new study out of the University of Adelaide shows that both methods led to similar weight loss, but those who got results through fasting eliminated the need to constantly monitor their eating. Tammy Trujillo, NBC News Radio.
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5: Slight chance for isolated storms overnight, otherwise partly cloudy skies. Lows dip down to about 71. Winds out of the northeast, 5 to 10 miles an hour. Chance of thunderstorms Friday. High temperatures reach up to 87. Cloudy skies expected. Chance of thunderstorms Friday night. Lows dip down to about 69. I'm Staff Meteorologist Ray Miller. Currently, it's 74 degrees.
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3: NBC News Radio, I'm Tammy Trujillo. The former Supreme Leader of Iran has been buried in his hometown. More from Mark Mayfield.
4: Ayatollah Ali Khamenei was killed in February by U.S. and Israeli airstrikes, but his funeral was postponed because of the war in Iran. On Friday, Iranian state media said Khamenei had been buried at the country's holiest Shia Muslim shrine in his hometown of Mashhad. The private ceremony followed a week of public mourning that drew large crowds in Tehran and other cities. The burial comes after President Trump said during this week's NATO summit in Turkey that the ceasefire with Iran was over. I'm Mark Mayfield.
3: The former roommate and romantic partner of Charlie Kirk's accused killer, Tyler Robinson, says Robinson expressed regret after the shooting.
5: He started crying a little bit and said he wishes he hadn't done it.
3: In a video police interview with Lance Twiggs played in a Utah court on Thursday, Twiggs says Robinson came back to their apartment after the shooting and told him he'd talk to his parents or turn himself in. A State Bureau of Investigation agent then took the stand and presented alleged text messages between the two, where Robinson talks more about shooting Kirk than tells Twiggs to delete the messages. It's all part of the prosecution's case against Robinson that's being laid out during a week-long evidentiary hearing. At the end, the judge will decide if there's enough evidence against Robinson to proceed to trial. Construction is underway on the last commercial high-rise building at the rebuilt World Trade Center nearly 25 years after the 9/11 terror attacks. A groundbreaking ceremony took place Thursday for 2 World Trade Center in Lower Manhattan. American Express is making the 55-story building its global headquarters when it opens in 2031, complete with 10,000 workers inside. People struggling to lose weight by focusing on calorie counting may want to consider intermittent fasting. A new study out of Australia's University of Adelaide shows that both methods led to similar weight loss. But people who got results through intermittent fasting did so without the work of constantly monitoring their eating. You're listening to the latest from NBC News Radio.
2: Here's your updated WIBW forecast from the Certified Transmission Weather Center.
6: Slight chance for isolated storms overnight. Otherwise, mainly cloudy skies expected. Lows dip down to about 71. Winds out of the north, around 5 miles an hour. Cloudy skies, Friday, chance of thunderstorms, high of 89. Chance of thunderstorms, Friday night, lows level off around 69, partly cloudy skies. I'm staff meteorologist Ray Miller. Currently 74.
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2: NBC News Radio, I'm Mark Mayfield. A West Virginia man is the eighth person to face charges for allegedly plotting a foiled attack on the UFC fight at the White House last month. Court documents revealed by the Justice Department show 21-year-old Chandler Scruggs is the latest person to face charges. President Trump's proposal to build a triumphal arch in Virginia is one step closer to reality. Here's Tammy Trujillo.
3: The National Capital Planning Commission approved preliminary site and building plans for the 250-foot arch on Thursday. If built, it would stand near Arlington National Cemetery across the Potomac from Washington, D.C. Despite Thursday's approval, the commission didn't decide on whether the proposal could bypass a federal law limiting the height of buildings in the nation's capital. I'm Tammy Trujillo.
2: And the former supreme leader of Iran has been laid to rest in his hometown. Ayatollah Ali Khamenei was killed in February by U.S. and Israeli airstrikes, but his funeral was postponed because of the war in Iran. Mark Mayfield, NBC News Radio.
0: Here's your updated WIBW forecast from the Certified Transmission Weather Center.
4: Slight chance for isolated storms overnight. Otherwise, mainly cloudy skies expected. Lows dip down to about 71. Winds out of the north, around 5 miles an hour. Cloudy skies, Friday, chance of thunderstorms, high of 89. Chance of thunderstorms, Friday night, lows level off around 69. Partly cloudy skies. I'm staff meteorologist Ray Miller. Currently 75.
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7: NBC News Radio, I'm Mark Nayfield. A West Virginia man is the eighth person to be indicted for allegedly plotting an attack on the UFC fight at the White House last month. Court documents revealed by the Justice Department on Thursday show Chandler Scruggs is the latest person to face charges. The 21-year-old was allegedly planning to act as one of the snipers at the event. The foiled plan reportedly involved using drones to distract the crowd while snipers would shoot the people fleeing. President Trump's proposal to build a triumphal arch in Virginia is one step closer to reality. Tammy Trujillo reports.
8: The National Capital Planning Commission approved preliminary site and building plans for the 250-foot arch on Thursday. If built, it would stand near Arlington National Cemetery across the Potomac from Washington, D.C. I'm Tammy Trujillo.
7: The former supreme leader of Iran has been buried in his hometown. Ayatollah Ali Khamenei was killed in February by U.S. and Israeli airstrikes, but his funeral was postponed because of the war in Iran. On Friday, Iranian state media said Khamenei, a Shia Muslim, had been buried at the country's holiest Shia shrine in his hometown of Mashhad. New polling shows the decline in support for
9: 41% said it's a bad thing. The findings mark a 6% drop from a 2025 Gallup survey, but it was up 9% from 2024 and is higher than the 25-year average of 67%. The decline found in Gallup's survey is being driven by a 14-point slip among Republicans and a 7-point dip in independents who view it as a good thing. I'm Chris Caraggio.
7: And the live-action adaptation of Moana is set for an underwhelming start at the box office. The Disney film is expected to make between $60 and $65 million in its debut weekend. 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
12: Slight chance for isolated storms overnight. Otherwise, mainly cloudy skies expected. Lows dip down to about 71. Winds out of the north, around 5 miles an hour. Cloudy skies. Friday, chance of thunderstorms. High at 89. Chance of thunderstorms. Friday night, lows level off around 69. Partly cloudy skies. I'm Staff Meteorologist Ray Miller. Currently 75.
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14: Tehran targets Trump. Good morning, I'm Gordon Deal, along with Nicole Murray, on this Friday, July 10th. Glad you could be with us. Here's what we have for you this hour.
15: Reports say Israel warned the U.S. about Iran hatching a fresh assassination plot for President Trump.
14: Officials say the Mexican man killed by a federal agent in Houston was not the focus of an ICE operation.
15: With Democrats hoping to make inroads in the Senate, the party is split over how to replace candidate Graham Plattner in Maine.
14: And how did online job descriptions suddenly become paragraphs long?
16: It is true. These job descriptions are getting longer. They're job titles are getting longer by word. Character count of job descriptions is going up. The number of skills required, and then there's skills preferred, the requirements that people want. There's so many more bullet points.
14: Amanda Hoover at Business Insider on job descriptions becoming longer than receipts from CVS. Multiple outlets say Israel has warned the U.S. about a fresh Iranian plan to kill President Trump. The Wall Street Journal was first to report it. We get more from this morning's Dom Savino.
17: Iran for years has vowed openly to retaliate against Trump for the assassination of Qasem Soleimani, who was a top general in the Islamic Revolutionary Guard Corps. He was taken out in Trump's first term. At the recent NATO summit in Turkey's capital, the president alluded to threats to his life, saying, quote, "They want to take out the U.S. leader, me." Over the weekend, crowds of Iranians called for Trump's death during funeral proceedings.

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10: 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Scrolling through LinkedIn, it's easy to find job descriptions that rival CVS receipts. With so many responsibilities, they're split under several subheads. Does it have to be this complicated? Here's Amanda Hoover, senior correspondent at Business Insider. Amanda, what have you found?
11: Yeah, what we found, it seems anecdotal, right? Anybody that's been scrolling through LinkedIn, looking at jobs, is probably saying, oh my gosh, they want me to read all this. There's so much information here. There's so many requirements. But what I found from gathering data from various job boards is that it is true. These job descriptions are getting longer. Their job titles are getting longer by word. Character count of job descriptions is going up. The number of skills required, and then there's skills preferred, the requirements that people want. There's so many more bullet points, and there's all these sections under a lot of job descriptions. Not all, but it doesn't take that long if you just start searching various job titles on somewhere like LinkedIn to find these, where the job description has grown and seemingly the expectations for what one person would be doing in this job have grown.
10: Yeah. Is this all about, the general counsel getting involved here and making sure that specific descriptions have been laid out so employees don't come back and sue when they get fired for being incompetent? what is this about?
11: There could be some of this that is padding in, you know, regulatory frameworks and things like that. But more so what it seems to be is two things, and AI is behind both of them. Basically, no one's writing these job descriptions anymore. So it's likely that a hiring manager has maybe taken a past job description, or maybe even taken a job description of that role from a different company, thrown it into ChatGPT and been like, add these things. So you see all these bullet points. We know that AI loves to make a long bulleted list. It's not a very succinct communication.

0: indicator. So they're kind of ballooning in that way. But the flip side of this is some of these tasks are potentially being added because AI is really changing what is expected of an individual in the workplace. Everybody's told, you can do more with less. So perhaps some of these are, this used to be two roles, and they're saying, well, with AI, maybe we can just have one person do it, and they're slamming all of these expectations into one role. Or it could be that, we hear a lot that AI is going to change her job so much. Well, what is the job going to look like in 6 months, in a year? When you're hiring somebody, you expect to employ them for that long, so you want to know that. So it could also be that in some cases, hiring managers are putting a long laundry list of expectations and tasks and desired skills into this job description, hoping that they can find a unicorn that can do all of them if needed.
1: Yeah, geez. We're speaking with Amanda Hoover, senior correspondent at Business Insider. The story is called How Job Descriptions Got Longer Than CVS Receipts. So, I mean, you may have covered it there, but you said in the story that the job hunt is broken. Is everything we just described part of that, or is it something more?
0: Yeah, it's been, I think that this is the latest iteration of the way that AI has upended the job hunt. For years, there's been, even before ChatGPT was popular and most of us had access to consumer AI tools, recruiters and hiring managers in HR were using AI. They were using it to evaluate candidates. And this led to candidates feeling really frustrated, not knowing how to break through. Once people had things like ChatGPT, they were using it to tailor their resumes perfectly to a job description, to write cover letters. They were applying to more and more jobs. That became more frustrating to recruiters.
1: All right. Thanks, Amanda. Amanda Hoover, senior correspondent at Business Insider. 30 minutes now after the hour on This Morning, America's First News.
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4: NBC News Radio, I'm Mark Mayfield. President Trump says he has not received an update on Senator Mitch McConnell's health as questions continue to surround the Kentucky Republican's condition. Reports say McConnell was found unconscious at his Washington, D.C. home on June the 14th after a possible heart attack. President Trump has fired the last remaining members of the independent commission that helps state election officials. Here's Tammy Trujillo.
5: Multiple outlets reported Thursday that the last three members of the Bipartisan Election Assistance Commission were notified of their terminations via email. The Election Assistance Commission was created in 2002 to help states with elections. Its duties included certifying voting systems and maintaining mail-in voter forms. I'm Tammy Trujillo.
4: And former NFL linebacker Darren Lee has pleaded not guilty in a Tennessee murder case after entering a no plea during his arraignment. Prosecutors accuse Lee of killing his girlfriend. Mark Mayfield, NBC News Radio.
2: Here's your updated WIBW forecast from the Certified Transmission Weather Center.
6: Slight chance for isolated storms overnight. Otherwise, mainly cloudy skies expected. Lows dip down to about 71. Winds out of the north, around 5 miles an hour. Cloudy skies. Friday, chance of thunderstorms. High at 89. Chance of thunderstorms. Friday night, lows level off around 69. Partly cloudy skies. I'm Staff Meteorologist Ray Miller. Right now, 73.
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1: Thanks for being with us. Welcome into Friday, July 10th. Gordon Deal with Nicole Murray. Some of our top stories and headlines. Israel warns the U.S. about a new assassination plot against President Trump by Iran. Authorities say the Mexican man fatally shot by an ICE agent in Houston was not the original target. Wall Street Journal says Netflix is considering adding live channels and bundling to boost subscriber engagement. Men's semifinals at Wimbledon today, Spain versus Belgium in the World Cup quarterfinals, and the North Carolina woman who survived 9 days lying alone in her bathtub after a fall, barely able to move. Her story in about 20 minutes. Is it worth the expense for cities that host World Cup games like Miami, Houston, or Seattle? Here's Victor Matheson, sports economics professor at the College of the Holy Cross in Massachusetts. Victor, how do you see it?
11: So in general, this has probably been a pretty good deal for cities, especially in the United States, where we didn't have to spend a lot to actually host this event. But of course, like everything, whether something's worth it depends on how much you spent on it. Numbers coming out of Vancouver, for example, suggest it spent $700 million hosting the event. There's no way for a city like Vancouver spending that sort of money that it makes any sense. And of course, you know, go back 4 years ago and Qatar spent something like $200 or $300 billion on that. And of course, there's no way an event makes sense with that sort of monetary outlay.
1: Okay. So since you referenced Vancouver, when you compare Canada, the sites in the U.S., the three in Mexico, I think that was Mexico City, Guadalajara, Monterrey, does the U.S. necessarily do better than the other two co-hosts?
11: Yeah, the reason the United States did so well compared especially to its neighbors to the north is that the United States has a bunch of infrastructure, particularly sports infrastructure already in place, right? We've got these huge NFL stadiums, brand new in lots of cases, you know, like in L.A., pretty new facilities in Seattle and in Dallas and in Houston. So we didn't have to spend hundreds of millions of dollars on new stadiums like they needed to do in Qatar or in Canada or in Brazil, you know, 12 years ago. So, you know, when you've got everything in place, you have airports, you have hotels, you have transportation, you have security already in place. You can get this thing done for, you know, a couple tens of millions or maybe $100 million of spending as opposed to hundreds of millions or billions of dollars of spending. And then all of a sudden, an event like this really does start to make some sense.
1: FIFA does well, what, with corporate sponsorships or more ticket prices? Which one?
11: So, having been to some games this time, I can tell you that FIFA has done very well with the ticket prices this year. They're certainly going to make something like 5 or 10 times as much on tickets as they ever have before because they have instituted dynamic pricing and squeezed all the money out of ticket sales that they possibly can. They make obviously a huge amount of money from international corporate sponsorships. And of course, if you're watching on TV, right, those are gigantic media rights as well. In total, FIFA stands to make somewhere between 10 and $12 billion on this event.

0: My dad served in Vietnam, the 82nd Airborne Division. He never talked about it, and my mom knew not to ask. So Dad buried himself in work and self-medicated, and would lose his temper sometimes. Loud noises would put him on edge. It got rough. So I finally said to him, "Dad, you gotta get help."
1: As a family member or friend, you may be the first to notice when a veteran you love has been going through changes. 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
0: Dad finally went to VA for one-on-one and group therapy and got some really great tools to help him manage things. And I got my dad back.
1: Listen to hundreds of inspiring stories at maketheconnection.net and learn how you can support the veterans in your life. 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
3: NBC News Radio, I'm Michael Kastner. President Trump has fired the last remaining members of the independent commission that helped state election officials. Multiple outlets reported Thursday that the last three members of the Bipartisan Election Assistance Commission were notified of their terminations via email. The Election Assistance Commission was created in 2002 to assist states with elections. Its duties include certifying voting systems and maintaining mail-in voter forms. The former supreme leader of Iran has been buried in his hometown. More from Mark Mayfield.
4: Ayatollah Ali Khamenei was killed in February by U.S. and Israeli airstrikes, but his funeral was postponed because of the war in Iran. On Friday, Iranian state media said Khamenei had been buried at the country's holiest Shia Muslim shrine in his hometown of Mashhad. The private ceremony followed a week of public mourning that drew large crowds in Tehran and other cities. The burial comes after President Trump said during this week's NATO summit in Turkey that the ceasefire with Iran was over. I'm Mark Mayfield.
3: It turns out the man who was killed by ICE agents in Texas earlier this week was not the man they were looking for. Immigration agents killed a man during a traffic stop in Houston on Tuesday after claiming he tried to run them over in his van. On Thursday, the Department of Homeland Security said the ICE agents were looking for two people from Guatemala who were not in the van. The man who was driving the van was a Mexican immigrant named Lorenzo Araujo, who had lived in the U.S. for 35 years. The agents, who were not wearing body cameras at the time, claimed they shot Araujo when he tried to use his van as a weapon. Mexican President Claudia Sheinbaum says Mexico plans to pursue legal action against the United States. Country music singer John Rich will be sworn in at the White House today as a special envoy for American landowners at the U.S. Department of Agriculture. Michael Kastner, NBC News Radio. U.S. Olympian David Hearn is entering a not guilty plea in connection with alleged damage to the Lincoln Memorial reflecting pool. Gary Grumbach reports the canoeist is accused of causing more than $1,000 in damage to the pool.
5: David Hearn released on his own recognizance, not given any sort of conditions of release. He is certainly able to go down towards the reflecting pool if he wishes. Of course, he does live in the area. He's a three-time Olympian from Maryland.
3: Hearn had been indicted on a single count of destruction of property. He was arraigned in D.C. Superior Court. His next hearing will be on August 5th. President Trump's proposal to build an arch in Virginia is one step closer to reality. More from Tammy Trujillo.
6: The National Capital Planning Commission approved preliminary site and building plans for the 250-foot arch on Thursday. If built, it would stand near Arlington National Cemetery across the Potomac from Washington, D.C. Despite Thursday's approval, the commission didn't decide on whether the proposal could bypass a federal law limiting the height of buildings in the nation's capital. I'm Tammy Trujillo.
3: The continued surge of a parasitic illness that causes explosive diarrhea is baffling experts.
7: Usually in the summer, we do see cases of cyclosporiasis, but this is just much bigger.
3: Dr. Ralph Ravello with the University of Texas Health System says there is no easy way to prevent an infection. Simply washing vegetables before you eat them does not help, he says. Some states are more impacted than others. Texas is reporting 48 cases, but in four states there are more than 100 cases reported.
8: There's nothing I can do. A total eclipse of the heart.
3: Tributes are pouring in for 80s pop icon Bonnie Tyler. The platinum-selling Welsh singer died Wednesday at the age of 75. Rock stars Rod Stewart and Bryan Adams posted tributes. Michael Kastner, NBC News Radio.
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16: Meteorologist Phil Jensko on the Kansas Agriculture Network. A frontal boundary will continue to meander around Kansas here, at least through today.

0: Linger into eastern areas on Saturday, maybe even still some lingering showers and storms in parts of southeastern Kansas into Sunday as well. But then once this front finally moves on, high pressure builds in behind it, and the state should see an extended dry trend. For today, northwest Kansas, mostly sunny, highs head to the mid to upper 80s. Southwest Kansas, a few showers and storms possible early, sunshine for the afternoon, highs get to the low to mid 90s. North central Kansas, a few showers and storms are possible early, sunshine for the afternoon, highs get to the mid 80s. South central Kansas, partly to mostly sunny, showers and storms in the area at times, highs make it to the low to mid 90s. Northeast Kansas, partly sunny, chance for showers and storms, highs in the mid to upper 80s. Southeast Kansas, partly to mostly sunny, chance for showers and storms, highs get to the upper 80s to mid 90s. Tonight, northwest Kansas, partly cloudy to mostly clear, lows fall to the low 60s. Southwest Kansas, partly to mostly cloudy, chance for showers and storms, lows fall to the low to mid 60s. North central Kansas, partly cloudy, slight chance for showers and storms, lows in the mid 60s. South central Kansas, partly to mostly cloudy, chance for more showers and storms, lows in the mid 60s to low 70s. Northeast Kansas, partly cloudy, slight chance for showers and storms, lows in the mid to upper 60s. Southeast Kansas, partly to mostly cloudy, chance for more showers and storms, lows in the upper 60s to mid 70s. And then Saturday, still a chance for a few showers and storms in south central and eastern parts of the state. And highs for the most part get into the upper 80s to mid 90s statewide. 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
15: Good day, everyone. I'm Greg Akagi. A longtime senator predicts a new farm bill won't happen until after the November midterm elections. Political reality is setting in on Capitol Hill as the battle for control of Congress heats up and the focus shifts to November. Iowa Senator Chuck Grassley has been through many farm bills and told farm reporters during his weekly conference call,
16: "I wish we could get a farm bill before the election, but I think that's going to come after the election."
15: Senate Ag Chair John Bozeman of Arkansas hopes he can overcome Democrats' objections and pass a bipartisan farm bill out of his committee before the August recess. But as for the full Senate action,
17: it's the norm for farm bills to run late.
15: The 2018 farm bill expired in 2023 and was extended multiple times until this September 30th, when Grassley says,
16: "It's going to be extended for a period of time, a few months, or it won't be extended for a year. Because that would send a signal that we aren't serious about getting a new five-year farm bill passed."
15: The House passed its farm bill in April. Separately, Senator Grassley hopes the Senate can pass an Iran war supplemental package with year-round E15 and new farm aid, but Kentucky's Mitch McConnell, who chairs defense appropriations, is sidelined by undisclosed medical issues. And without him's vote on the full committee, the GOP lacks a majority to pass any spending bills over Democrats' objections Democrats feel may help them in November. So that situation right there as to when it's going to be, not an optimistic view by Senator Grassley. 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
18: As a mother, you don't want to have to worry about this bill is coming, but then she needs this chemo. That's a decision you shouldn't have to make.
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25: Good morning, everyone. I'm Spencer Dupuis. Feedlot-wise, sales happening across the board yesterday. Kansas cattle trade saw Thursday sales to $248, $7 lower than the prior week's weighted averages. Colorado fed cattle no sales. Texas, Oklahoma, Panhandle cattle, a handful of Thursday sales at $248. Those were $7 lower than the prior week's weighted averages. Nebraska Cows rate saw live sales at $248 and dress sales at $393, $10 lower than last week's weighted averages. Cattle slaughter for the week, 430,000. That's 3,000 less than a week ago and 35,000 less than a year ago. Choice weights on the box, beef, 39 cents lower, $380.81 on a round of 86 choice and select loads. Iowa, Minnesota cash markets are no market report. Iowa, Minnesota direct hog carcass market trending 99 cents lower with a weighted average of $97.57. Western corn milk cash market trending 39 cents lower with a carcass price at $97.80. Hog slaughter for the week, 1,894,000. That's 54,000 more than a week ago and 19,000 more than a year ago. Let's get a check of the Merck at yesterday's close. August live cattle finished down 237 at 235.25. October live cattle finished down 195 at 231.60. August feeders finished down 590 at 356.15. September feeders finished down 565 at 353 even. July lean hogs finished down 17 at 94.32. August lean hogs finished down 150 at 98.15. To the grains market we go. Kansas City wheat for July finished up 8 even at 642 and a quarter. September Kansas City wheat finished up 9 even at 654 and a quarter. July Chicago wheat finished up 11 and 3 quarters at 611 and a quarter. September Chicago wheat finished up 12 even at 619 and 3 quarters. July corn finished down 7 even at 427 and 3 quarters. December corn finished down 4 and a quarter at 452 even. July soybeans finished down 15 and a quarter at 1179 and 3 quarters. And September soybeans finished down 13 and a half at 1170 even. That was a market recap for yesterday, Thursday, July 9th, 2026. 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
3: I'm Nicole Murray with Your Money Now. Anthropic has announced it has appointed Ben Bernanke, former chair of the Federal Reserve, to its long-term benefit trust. The trust is Anthropic's independent governance structure that advises the company and appoints its board members. Members of the trust do not hold any equity in Anthropic. Fiji Simo, OpenAI's product and business chief, said she's stepping down from her role at the company to focus on recovery after a severe exacerbation of a chronic illness. Simo joined OpenAI in May of last year, leaving Instacart, where she was CEO. She took medical leave from OpenAI in April. Reuters reports that Meta Platforms plans to start manufacturing an artificial intelligence chip from September as part of its plan to boost overall computing power to 14 gigawatts next year. The tech firm's data center chip, codename Iris, is part of a four-generation project for the company that it will design in-house. Futures are mixed as chip stocks lower. NASDAQ futures down by more than 100 points. That's Your Money Now.
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1: 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It's time for the daily Comstock Market Report, highlighting key events in the grain and livestock markets. Soybeans and corn traded lower today, while the wheat market strengthened. Cattle markets faced heavy selling pressure. Hogs ended mixed with nearby contracts lower and far deferred months higher. We'll cover that and more right after this.
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0: The USDA's July crop reports on Friday played a role in today's price action in the grain and soybean markets. Traders trimmed long exposure in soybeans while they covered shorts in the wheat markets. USDA reported daily soybean sales of 136,000 metric tons to China and 120,000 tons to unknown destinations, all for 2026-27 delivery. This further confirms recent talk of Chinese purchases. There were also weekly sales of 202,100 tons of soybeans to China for the 2025-26 marketing year that were switched from unknown destinations. Weekly corn sales were lighter than expected at just under 1 million metric tons combined between old crop and new crop, though export demand remains record strong. As of July 7th, USDA estimated drought covered 19% of corn, soybean, and spring wheat production areas, all unchanged from the previous week. Cotton's drought footprint declined 1 point to 55%. The dry areas in the western corn belt and Northern Plains are most at risk as extreme temperatures move into the central United States over the next 6 days, especially fields where corn is pollinating. Above normal temperatures are forecast to persist another 2 weeks, though the hottest conditions are expected to move over the Pacific Northwest, and there will be multiple rainfall chances across the Corn Belt. The U.S. military attacked Iran for a second straight day, and Tehran retaliated against American allies in the Persian Gulf, raising fears of a return to war. Ship traffic through the Strait of Hormuz ground to a virtual halt. However, crude oil futures retreated from strong gains the past 2 days. You've been listening to the Comstock Report. 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
6: One, I'm Spencer Dupuy from 580 Sports Talk. And today we're leading off with one of the greatest football players to ever come out of Kansas, finally getting the honor that has long been deserved. This November 8th, the Washington Commanders will retire John Riggins' iconic number 44 jersey with the war with the then Redskins, making him just the seventh player in franchise history to receive that distinction. Nationally, Riggins is remembered as a Hall of Famer, a Super Bowl MVP, and one of the NFL's greatest power running backs. But here in Northeast Kansas, he'll always be one of its own. His story started up in Seneca and took off at Centralia High School, where he became a legend before ever stepping onto a college campus. From there, he starred at the University of Kansas, where he earned All-America honors and launched a career that would end in Canton.

0: What makes this special isn't just another NFL accolade. It's a reminder that greatness can come from a small town in Kansas. Every young athlete at Centralia can look at John Riggins and know that the road to the highest level of football can begin on the same fields they play on today. Retiring number 44 honors an NFL legend, but for Kansas, it celebrates a hometown hero whose legacy has never stopped inspiring. Coming up today on 580 Sports Talk, we'll have more interviews from down at Big 12 Football Media Days in Frisco, Texas. Matt Derrick, our Chiefs insider, joins us and much more coming up today on 580 Sports Talk from 3 to 6 here on the Sports Voice of Kansas, 580 WIBW.
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2: We are at the bottom of the hour, 5:30, here on 580 WIBW. And good TGIF to you this morning. Greg Akagi with you. And, yep, you're seeing, again, moisture, rain for the second morning in a row. We'll get the details on the weekend weather forecast. That'll be coming up here in just a bit as well. We'll check agriculture news coming up here in, about 10 minutes or so. And then on the Ag Issues program this morning, we will be speaking with Troy Breedenkamp, with the Renewable Fuels Association. And that will be coming up this morning on the Ag Issues program. A lot to talk about with renewable fuels. And we'll do that this morning coming up on the Ag Issues program a little bit after 6 right here on 580 WIBW. All right, stay with us when we come back. We'll get our first check of the news headlines this morning and an update on the weather forecast from the Kansas Agriculture Network. That is coming up next right here on 580 WIBW.
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7: Hi, I'm Felicia Rolfe, and here are today's headlines from 12 News. March Madness returns to Wichita. The NCAA announces Wichita will be a host city of one of the expanded opening rounds of the tournament. Those games will be hosted at Intrust Bank Arena in 2027 and 2028. A criminal case against a woman accused in a deadly crash scheduled to move forward. A judge ruled Thursday that Chloe McLaughlin is competent to stand trial. She has pleaded not guilty to involuntary manslaughter for the crash that last August had killed a mother and daughter in East Wichita. The Federal Trade Commission and John Deere have reached a settlement in an antitrust lawsuit. Under a new agreement, John Deere must provide third-party repair shops with resources to fix tractors and some other farm equipment. And Wichita, Felicia Rolfe, 12 News.
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5: I'm meteorologist Phil Jensko on the Kansas Agriculture Network. A frontal boundary will continue to meander around Kansas here, at least through today, linger into eastern areas on Saturday, maybe even still some lingering showers and storms in parts of southeastern Kansas into Sunday as well. But then once this front finally moves on, high pressure builds in behind it, and the state should see an extended dry trend. For today, northwest Kansas, mostly sunny, highs head to the mid to upper 80s. Southwest Kansas, a few showers and storms possible early, sunshine for the afternoon, highs get to the low to mid 90s. North central Kansas, a few showers and storms are possible early, sunshine for the afternoon, highs get to the mid 80s. South central Kansas, partly to mostly sunny, showers and storms in the area at times, highs make it to the low to mid 90s. Northeast Kansas, partly sunny, chance for showers and storms, highs in the mid to upper 80s. Southeast Kansas, partly to mostly sunny, chance for showers and storms. Highs get to the upper 80s to mid 90s. Tonight, northwest Kansas, partly cloudy to mostly clear. Lows fall to the low 60s. Southwest Kansas, partly to mostly cloudy, chance for showers and storms. Lows fall to the low to mid 60s. North central Kansas, partly cloudy, slight chance for showers and storms. Lows in the mid 60s. South central Kansas, partly to mostly cloudy, chance for more showers and storms. Lows in the mid-60s to low 70s. Northeast Kansas, partly cloudy, slight chance for showers and storms. Lows in the mid to upper 60s. Southeast Kansas, partly to mostly cloudy, chance for more showers and storms. Lows in the upper 60s to mid 70s. And then Saturday, still a chance for a few showers and storms in south central and eastern parts of the state. And highs for the most part get into the upper 80s to mid.

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1: It is 5:39 here on 580 WIBW. Glad to have you with us on the program. Yeah, you saw moisture this morning. Rain coming through the area. Matter of fact, did have severe thunderstorm warnings in effect in around the Kansas City metropolitan area as those storms were heavy as they went through the Lawrence area, but now are into the western parts of Missouri, far western parts of Missouri. As far as the area is concerned, still seeing a little bit of light moisture in and around Topeka and points to the east as you're going along the I-70 if you're headed over to Kansas City, and also up towards the Leavenworth and Houlton areas. You're seeing some light moisture further to the south, some in and around the Paola area. Now areas shrinking in intensity just to the north of Ottawa, and that is moving to the east. Other lighter showers are behind that, and a little bit up north central and the south central parts of the state. We'll keep you updated on the forecast here on 580 WIBW. And again, this morning on the Ag Issues program, a little bit after 6, we'll be joined by Troy Breedenkamp, who is the Senior Vice President of Government and Public Affairs with the Renewable Fuels Association. We have him on periodically as well. Still a lot of issues to discuss with Troy, and we will do that coming up on the Ag Issues program a little bit after 6 right here on 580 WIBW. All right, let's check agriculture news. A longtime senator predicts a new farm bill won't happen until after the November midterm elections. Political reality is settling in on Capitol Hill as the battle for control of Congress heats up and the focus shifts to November. Iowa Senator Chuck Grassley has been through many farm bills and told farm reporters during his weekly conference call,
2: "I wish we could get a farm bill before the election, but I think that's going to come after the election."
1: Senate Ag Chair John Bozeman hopes he can overcome Democrats' objections and pass a bipartisan farm bill out of his committee before the August recess. But as for full Senate action,
3: it's the norm for farm bills to run late.
1: Yeah. The 2018 farm bill expired in 2023 and was extended multiple times until this September 30th, when Grassley says,
2: "It's going to be extended for a period of time, a few months, or it won't be extended for a year because that would send a signal that we aren't serious about getting a new five-year farm bill passed."
1: The House passed its farm bill in April. Separately, Senator Grassley hopes that the Senate can pass an Iran war supplemental package when year-round E15 and new farm aid. But Kentucky's Mitch McConnell, who chairs Defense Appropriations, is sidelined by undisclosed medical issues. And without his vote on the full committee, the GOP lacks a majority to pass any spending bills over Democratic objections that Democrats feel may help them in November. John Deere is committing to giving farmers diagnostic tools to help them and independent service technicians repair equipment. The agreement ends the matter filed by the Federal Trade Commission and 5 states, Arizona, Illinois, Michigan, Minnesota, and Wisconsin in early 2025. Denver Caldwell, Vice President of Aftermarket and Customer Support, said producers and equipment operators demand flexible and world-class capabilities enabling the maintenance and repair of their machines. He said, quote, "We are and will continue to deliver on that expectation." According to John Deere, the agreement formalizes the company's commitment to expand diagnostic and repair tools, and recent settlements and related agreements in this space have similarly emphasized access and transparency for customers. John Deere says it will continue to invest in tools, technology, and services that give customers more ways to care for their equipment, whether they choose to do the work themselves or through a repair provider. The recent June acreage report gives a small look into the farm economy, but didn't tell the whole story. Chad Smith has additional insights.
4: The USDA's June acreage report showed minor shifts in planting, with fewer corn acres and more soybean acres planted. Faith Parham, an economist with the American Farm Bureau Federation, said farmers planted less wheat, too.
5: A lot less wheat than expected. We did kind of see in the March intentions report that wheat was going to be lower this year, and that held true. All of this kind of shows how cost of production shifts planting over time. I will say that originally we thought that there was going to be a large shift to soybeans because of the cost of fertilizer, and it really wasn't that big of a shift.
4: Parham said farmers and economists will get more information soon from the July WASDE report.
5: The WASDE will provide us a new update on what global supplies look like, as well as what domestic supplies may look like with these new acreage numbers and what we think farm prices will look like. So it'll be a good overall look at the state of the row crop market specifically.
4: Parham said fertilizer prices did play a role in the switch from corn to soybeans.
5: Some probably switched and planted a little bit more soybeans than they were thinking, but nothing too drastic. I think we might have seen some reduction in acreage, but again, nothing too drastic. What we'll really look to now is what the fall fertilizer markets look like. With the conflict still ongoing, there'll be a lot of volatility into that fall application period.
4: Chad Smith, Washington.
1: All right, Chad, thank you very much for the update. A heat dome is moving northward from Southern California to the Dakotas and the Corn Belt, bringing temperatures more than 10 degrees above average over the next several days. Here's Mike Davis with more.
6: AccuWeather senior meteorologist Chad Merrill says the operative words for next week are hot and dry.
7: The time frame for the main agricultural areas to see this heat with temperatures mid-90s or greater would be Monday through Friday of next week, and we'll likely see at least 3 days, and we'll likely see very little in the way of rainfall.
6: By the end of July, Merrill expects to see a degradation in the crop conditions, but nothing catastrophic.
7: The report next week will probably be similar to this week. It'll be the report following that at the very end of July, where we are going to see some of that percentages drop, the good and excellent percentage, the fair and the poor condition. That being said, this is not going to be disastrous for the Corn Belt region, but it's going to dry things out pretty quickly, and we are going to see some impacts from it. It would be a lot worse if we were going into July with a deficit of rain and a drought in that area.
6: He says the heat could also take a human toll, so folks are encouraged to take frequent breaks and drink plenty of fluids. I'm Mike Davis.
1: All right, Mike, thank you very much for the update. China, the largest buyer of U.S. soybeans, is once again placing orders after a trade agreement ended the country's purchasing freeze last fall, reports Mississippi Today. However, USDA data shows there's a long way to go before China's purchases reach pre-trade war levels. Roughly 40% of U.S. soybeans were exported, and in recent years, around half of exported beans went to China. China stopped purchasing U.S. soybeans in 2025 during tariff negotiations with the Trump administration. They learned instead on soybeans or leaned on soybeans from South America. Bloomberg reports that the White House said China has agreed to buy at least 17 million in agricultural products, in addition to at least 25 million tons of soybeans each year through 2028. After the summit between President Trump and his counterpart, Chinese Premier Xi Jinping, Beijing hasn't confirmed any of those numbers. Soybean futures in Chicago have strengthened in recent days on expectations of stronger Chinese demand, as traders continue to watch for any additional policy signals before an expected meeting between President Trump and President Xi later this year. U.S. Secretary of Agriculture Brooke Rollins says USDA is making significant improvements to its disaster assistance and commodity loan programs. USDA's Farm Service Agency is enhancing the emergency assistance for livestock, honeybees, and farm-raised fish program, better known as ELAP, Livestock Forage Disaster Program, known as LFP, Livestock Indemnity Program, known as LIP, and the Tree Assistance Program, known as TAP. Key updates include expanded eligibility and higher payments for losses, lower drought thresholds for forage assistance, and increase predation compensation as well. And the drought coverage map, as it applies to crops and commodities, varies across the nation as of early July. Rod Bain has the report.
8: When it comes to regional coverage of drought as of July 7th, what are implications regarding crops and commodities? USDA meteorologist Brad Rippey says in the latest U.S. drought monitor,
9: ag and drought coverage remains mostly favorable for the Midwest, but we still see significant drought across portions of the Great Plains and the West, skewing numbers higher for some of the crops grown in those regions. The South, meanwhile, has seen a virtual eradication of drought with just a few small exceptions.
8: So corn and soybean growing areas of the Midwest report little drought and improvements from 1 month ago. Drought in the South, cotton, peanut, and sorghum growing areas has contracted. Improvement is noted in the plains with recent moisture, but too late for the winter wheat crop in much of the region.
9: Hay production remains a concern despite recent rainfall in some hay production areas.
8: I'm Rod Bain reporting, Washington, D.C.
1: 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Stay with us when we come back. We'll check the markets right after this.
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1: And let's check the markets here at 552. When we did see some trade take place as far as the feedlots are concerned in the Southern Plains, we had trade at 248, and that is $7 lower than last week's weighted averages. In Nebraska, live trade at 248, dress trade at 393, and that is $10 lower than last week's weighted averages. And the cattle slaughter at 430,000, 3,000 less than a week ago, 35,000 less than a year ago. Choice weights on the box beef trade down 39 cents at 380.81 on a run of 86 choice and select loads. Cash hog trade, no report. Iowa, Southern Minnesota cash market. Carcass trade, 99 cents lower. The top at 97.57. Western Corn Belt cash trade, 39 cents lower. The top at 97.80. And the hog slaughter at 1,894,000. That's 53,000 more than a week ago and 19,000 more than a year ago. All right, stay with us. When we come back, we'll get analysis as to what happened in the markets right after this.
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13: Good morning. The weekly export sales numbers were light for corn at 22.3 million bushel for old crop and 15.8 million for new. Old beans, 2 million bushel, and new beans, 15 million. Total new crop bean sales now stand at 103.94 million bushel. The wheat number was 11.5 million bushel, with total commitments for wheat at 225 million bushel, just 79% of last year's commitments year to date. There was an 8 a.m. sales announcement for 136,000 metric tons of new crop soybeans sold to China and 120,000 metric tons of new crop soybeans sold to unknown destinations. There was a weaker tone for corn and beans throughout the session yesterday as the flip-flopping weather forecast took out the extreme heat that was in Wednesday's forecast. Wheat finished the day higher. The latest bump in futures did bring some corn sales out, which has a basis a little weaker in most markets. Bean basis continues to improve as farmer selling remains light, and crush margins continue to incent the processor not to miss any chance to procure beans. We have seen some end users roll their posted bid to the November, and those that did rolled at even money as the August-November bean spread has firmed over the last few sessions. Exporter bids on beans also higher as the market expects continued Chinese interest. The CIF market was up a penny on the day, with the PNW bid up a nickel for the October-November slot. Option trades were light on Thursday, with corn calls taking the top three spots, with December $5 corn trading just over 6,500 times, with the top bean option being the $12 August calls trading close to 3,300 times. As with every year, the direction of the corn and bean futures will be dictated by the latest weather forecast. So at the close, we had September corn down 3.5 at 431.5. December corn was down 4.25 at 452. August beans down 15.5 at 1177.75. November down 10.75 at 1181.5. September KC wheat up 9 cents at 654.25. December up 8.5 at 668.25. August bean meal finished the day up $5.10 per ton, settling at $317.40 per ton. Livestock futures closes lower, led by the feeder cattle. Wishing you all a good day and a nice weekend. 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
1: And we'll get a check of the overnight markets coming up at 6:52. Stay with us when we come back. A final check of the news headlines for this hour and an update on the weather is coming up next.
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21: Kansas AG Chris Kobach and 48 other attorney generals called on the FCC yesterday to strengthen rules that would cut off scammers' access to legitimate phone numbers. Last year, Americans received approximately 29.6 billion scam calls and texts and lost nearly $2 billion because of it. Laura Kelly and the Kansas Department for Aging and Disability Services, in partnership with the KDHE, have announced that the Centers for Medicare and Medicaid Services have approved Kansas's new community supports waiver. The waiver will operate concurrently with an amendment to Kansas's CanCare managed care waiver. Both the new waiver and the amendment become effective on October 1st. A projected enrollment of 500 individuals has been approved for the first waiver year. For 13 News, I'm Riley Stark.
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0: Slight chance for storms today. Otherwise, mainly cloudy skies expected. Highs level off around 89. Winds out of the northeast, 5 to 10 miles an hour. Chance for storms tonight. Lows dip down to about 69. Partly cloudy skies. Partly cloudy tomorrow. Slight chance for storms. Highs level off around 88. I'm staff meteorologist Ray Miller. Currently 71.
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3: NBC News Radio, I'm Michael Kastner. Israel says it recently provided U.S. officials with intelligence appointed to a new alleged Iranian plot to assassinate President Trump. More from Mark Mayfield.
22: The report from the Wall Street Journal, based on sources familiar with the matter, said Israeli officials viewed the threat as credible and warned Washington following already heightened U.S.-Iran tensions during the ongoing war. However, other U.S. officials told CNN they believe the intelligence might have been intended to shape Trump's decision-making as he considers whether to expand U.S. military action against Iran.
3: The last remaining members of the independent commission that helped state elections are being ousted by the Trump administration. More from Rory O'Neill.
23: The three remaining members of the bipartisan Election Assistance Commission are out. Politico says two members appointed by Barack Obama were fired, and a member put on the panel by President Trump was allowed to resign. The commission was created in 2002 to help states with elections by certifying voting systems and other tasks. Democratic Senator Mark Warner says the dismissals, just months before the midterms, should concern every American.
3: The man killed by ICE agents in Texas earlier this week was actually not the man they were looking for. Immigration agents killed a man during a traffic stop in Houston on Tuesday after claiming he tried to run them over in his van. On Thursday, ICE said the agents were looking for two people from Guatemala who were not in the van. Maine Democrat Graham Plattner says he'll officially withdraw his bid for the U.S. Senate Monday. He suspended his bid earlier this week due to allegations of sexual assault that he's denied. More from Hallie Jackson.
24: The implosion of Plattner's campaign throwing into chaos a race Democrats saw as their best hope of flipping a Republican Senate seat currently held by Susan Collins.
3: Michael Kastner, NBC News Radio. 1, 2, 3. The former roommate and romantic partner of Charlie Kirk's accused killer, Tyler Robinson, says Robinson expressed regret after the shooting.
25: I started crying a little bit and said he wishes he hadn't done it.
3: In a video police interview with Lance Twiggs, played in a Utah court, Twiggs says Robinson came back to their apartment after the shooting and told him he'd talk to his parents or turn himself in. The State Bureau of Investigation agent then took to the stand and presented alleged text messages between Robinson and Twiggs, where Robinson talks more about shooting Kirk and then asked Twiggs to delete the messages. The interview is part of the prosecution's case against Robinson that's being laid out during a week-long evidentiary hearing. At the hearing's end, the judge will decide if there's enough evidence against Robinson to proceed to trial. Cauchy is wasting no time in fighting a federal judge's ruling that sides with New York gambling regulators. In New York, Sarah Lee Kessler.
26: The prediction market platform is appealing Tuesday's decision that denies Cauchy's request to be shielded from state oversight. The judge refused to issue a preliminary injunction. New York law says a company that offers sports betting must get a license. Cauchy sued the state gaming commission after getting a cease and desist letter last October. Governor Hochul says Cauchy tried to ignore the law protecting consumers and says she'll continue to hold all gambling platforms accountable.
3: The oldest woman to travel to space, Wally Funk, has passed away. She was 87. More from Lisa Carton.
2: Her city of residence, Grapevine, Texas, announced she died peacefully Wednesday evening, surrounded by loved ones. Funk entered space on a Blue Origin flight in 2021 at the age of 82. Her career achievements include being inducted into the Texas Aviation Hall of Fame, and she will be posthumously inducted into the International Space Hall of Fame.
3: Michael Kastner, NBC News Radio.
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1: Good morning, everyone. Glad to have you with us on the program this morning. Coming up here in just a bit, we're going to be joined by Troy Breedenkamp, who is Senior Vice President of Government and Public Affairs with the Renewable Fuels Association. And as always, a lot on the agenda to talk about. That includes the latest where we stand as far as year-round E15 is concerned, when or hopefully when we'll get the vote as well. And we're also going to look at trade because of the fact that we see some very impressive numbers out there. But where is that going to go as well? And that will be coming up as among many topics this morning on the Ag Issues program here on 580 WIBW. Before we do that, though, let's get an update on the forecast.
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32: I'm meteorologist Phil Jensko on the Kansas Agriculture Network. A frontal boundary will continue to meander around Kansas here, at least through today, linger into eastern areas on Saturday, maybe even still some lingering showers and storms in parts of southeastern Kansas into Sunday as well. But then once this front finally moves on, high pressure builds in behind it, and the state should see an extended dry trend. For today, northwest Kansas, mostly sunny, highs head to the mid to upper 80s. Southwest Kansas, a few showers and storms possible early, sunshine for the afternoon, highs get to the low to mid 90s. North central Kansas, a few showers and storms are possible early. Sunshine for the afternoon. Highs get to the mid-80s. South central Kansas, partly to mostly sunny, showers and storms in the area at times. Highs make it to the low to mid-90s. Northeast Kansas, partly sunny, chance for showers and storms. Highs in the mid to upper 80s. Southeast Kansas, partly to mostly sunny, chance for showers and storms. Highs get to the upper 80s to mid 90s. Tonight, northwest Kansas, partly cloudy to mostly clear. Lows fall to the low 60s. Southwest Kansas, partly to mostly cloudy, chance for showers and storms. Lows fall to the low to mid 60s. North central Kansas, partly cloudy, slight chance for showers and storms. Lows in the mid 60s. South central Kansas, partly to mostly cloudy, chance for more showers and storms. Lows in the mid 60s to low 70s. Northeast Kansas, partly cloudy, slight chance for showers and storms. Lows in the mid to upper 60s. Southeast Kansas, partly to mostly cloudy, chance for more showers and storms. Lows in the upper 60s to mid 70s. And then Saturday, still chance for a few showers and storms in south central and eastern parts of the state. And highs for the most part get into the upper 80s to mid 90s statewide. This is the Kansas Ag Network.
1: All right, thank you very much. As far as temperatures are concerned right now in the capital city, with the rain that we had earlier today, earlier this morning as well, not too long ago, as a matter of fact, for the second straight morning in Topeka, 72 degrees at Bullitt Airport and 71 degrees this morning at Forbes Field. This morning on the Ag Issues program, a pleasure as always to bring back to the program Troy Breedenkamp, who is Senior Vice President of Government and Public Affairs with the Renewable Fuels Association, as he joins us on the Ag Issues program this morning. Troy, good morning. Good to talk with you again.
5: Hey, Greg. Happy to be with you.
1: Well, let's get to it. And it seems like, Troy, we start, as always, with where we stand with year-round E15 as well. Congress currently in recess. But they're going to be coming back, I think it's next week, as a matter of fact. But, you know, we're almost hitting mid-July, and boy, that time just keeps shrinking and shrinking as far as being able to get that process moving as far as year-round E15 legislation.
5: It really does, Greg, and I long for the day when you and I have a conversation on some morning when we don't have to talk about E15, when it's actually done over the finish line and it's been passed. Unfortunately, we're not there yet. As you recall, we were able to get things done over on the House side, and now it's everyone's attention is over to the Senate. And unfortunately, sounds like you got some rain in Kansas, and it's after a good rain, things get stuck in the mud, and it seems like we are a little bit stuck in the mud on the Senate side. The small but very powerful opposition to E15, that power has been concentrated over on the Senate side, so they are flexing their muscles, and it has caused us not to be able to move forward very fast. And that timeline is getting tight. When you count the days, the actual days of that Congress will be in session until the end of the year, they're getting shorter and shorter all the time. And so this July work period is going to be important. We have a group coming to town next week, our board of directors. We will be covering the Senate as much as we can, urging them to get this done, to get it over the finish line. The president has called for it to be done. He sees this as a way to lower gasoline prices almost instantly. Everyone that looks at a pump picture and sees E15 being 30, 40, even 70 cents a gallon less than E10 knows that this is a way to resolve some of these high gas prices. He has called for it to be part of a supplemental package if that was to be passed. But the July timeframe is important. If they don't get it done in July, then you have a long August recess and then a September work period before the end of the fiscal year. So things are getting tight, and we've got to get the Senate to move forward and get this over the finish line.
1: Now, as far as that small opposition as well, really, I would think, Troy, that is focused in on oil-producing states, aka Texas, somewhat aka Oklahoma, Wyoming, and others. But as is, I don't have to tell you how powerful that lobby is, and having those senators, most of them Republican, causes that type of opposition.
5: Yeah, it is a group of five to six small to medium-sized refiners that will, with the language, would lose access to the small refinery exemption program. And those five to six small to medium-sized refineries have 20 or so small to medium-sized refineries, and those are spread across the country. And so they have several states that they have some influence in, and that has allowed them to exert that influence into several Senate offices. And that certainly we are seeing that with not being able to move forward very fast. I think, Greg, it's important to point out that right now with the price of oil, we were looking at crack spreads, and that would be the profit margin on a barrel of oil. And right now, as of yesterday, the crack spread or the profit margin on a barrel of oil for a refinery was $64.70. So for every barrel of oil, they are making $64.70 of profit when they refine a barrel of oil. That's what they're talking about, yet they are worried about losing they're worried about losing access to the small refinery exemption program, having to actually blend a small amount of renewable fuel. And so that's, we are trying to point that out to the senators that are listening to them and saying this is a ridiculous argument and you have to allow E15 to move forward. And so we hope to be able to make some headway next week as our members come to town.
1: Well, and it's a, I would think, too, it's a fine line of, okay, that some of the refiners that are in lockstep with having year-round E15, if there's compromise, it's one that's like, how much can we do without making other people angry, trying to reach that, point to where you can get enough happy to where you can get the votes you need.
5: Yeah, there is a small group of that small to medium-sized refinery group that is at least willing to talk, and we have had some conversation with them. I think they realize that that this issue does need to be resolved. Even some of the senators that have historically been in opposition, I think of a Cynthia Lummis of Wyoming. She's certainly not a E15 supporter, but she understands the political need to get this done. This is an issue that would be beneficial to a lot of Midwest states, and certainly some of the senators that are running in Midwest states that support E15 would love to have this issue in their list of talking points when they head into the midterm elections. And so I think there is some of that discussion, and there has been a lot of member-to-member discussions happening, trying to find a workaround to get this resolved. And we certainly have Majority Leader Thune. He is our stalwart supporter on this issue. He is working hard. His staff is working hard, trying to negotiate some resolution amongst the various groups to find a middle ground to move some package forward. Then, of course, you got to find a vehicle. What legislative vehicle will there be to actually move this forward? And that's the other issue that we're staring down is what is going to pass now before midterms. And that list is getting shorter and shorter all the time.
1: Is one of the topics, or is it attached to the war supplemental package that the president would like to have passed?
5: It certainly could be, Greg, but again, that would require a 60-vote threshold, and that is going to require some compromise because you're going to need a handful of Democrats to come across the aisle and support that, and that's been a very unpopular war effort, and so they're going to need something added to that to make it worthwhile for them to vote for. We would hope E-15 would be in the mix there. There's the National Defense Authorization Act. That's going to have to be done. I don't think there's going to be a farm bill come together before, at least before midterms. And then there's obviously some sort of a continuing resolution or a CR that would allow for the funding of the federal government into the next fiscal year after September 30. So there are those packages that we are targeting as something that we can attach E-15 to before the midterms and get this to the president's desk as soon as possible.
1: All right, we're going to take a break, and when we come back, we'll talk more with Troy Breedenkamp, Senior Vice President of Government and Public Affairs with the Renewable Fuels Association, on this edition of the Ag Issues program here on 580 WIBW.
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1: We are back on the Ag Issues program this morning here on 580 WIBW. Troy Breedenkamp, Senior Vice President of Government and Public Affairs with the Renewable Fuels Association, is our guest this morning. And, of course, we've been talking about year-round E15, but I want to switch over, Troy, to trade. And some very good numbers in the last report, I think it was for the month of May, some very good numbers that were on the upswing. But we don't want to forget about highlighting Canada, because they have been a tremendous partner as far as importing U.S. ethanol products.
5: Yeah, Canada has been our number one trading partner now for 2 to 3 years, and it's been growing really year over year at a significant rate. And I think you can probably point to the fact that Canada 3 to 4 years ago put forward a low carbon fuel standard. They decided that they were going to decarbonize their liquid fuel market, and they determined that ethanol was probably the easiest and quickest way to do that. And so we have seen significant growth, substantial, rapid growth up in our friends to the north, and we love to see that. As you know, we are a fairly static market here in the U.S., and that's part of the problem, where we don't have E15 over the finish line year-round. We think that would be a growth of over 5 billion gallons per year over

0: pay off. India is starting to tick up. Asia, and I think a lot of this, Greg, we saw across the globe a movement toward ethanol and away from petroleum when the price of gasoline skyrocketed because of the war activity with Iran. Everyone was looking at ways to move away from a product that had to go through the Strait of Hormuz and to a product that was renewable and wasn't quite in the direct line of fire. And ethanol became is becoming a more and more attractive product across the globe. And I think we're seeing that, and it's being reflected in some of these export markets. And these May numbers are really starting to show that.
1: And so many of those countries adopting lower carbon fuel standards, but, you know, I think some are like E5, but I think some are E20 and above. But nonetheless, you're starting to see more countries do that.
0: Absolutely. Even though we've somewhat taken a pause here in the United States on a movement toward decarbonization, the rest of the world has not. And I think everyone knows the when you look at the decarbonization characteristics of ethanol, it being at least 50% lower carbon intensity than a gallon of gasoline, comparing one gallon to the other, is a pretty easy decision for a lot of these countries to be making. And with the U.S. being the number one ethanol producer, it is a market that we certainly want to try and get into as much as we can. And so we're ready. We have the capacity to meet that world demand. And we are looking forward to helping meet this new demand in these new countries who want to decarbonize and do it through the use of U.S.-based ethanol.
1: Troy, as we wrap this up, of course, one of the things everyone is looking at, what are the prices of fuel? And we've seen that go down, both for a gallon of gasoline, gallon of diesel as well. But what have we seen as far as, the price for ethanol-related gasoline as well? Has that gone down, or has that stayed pretty competitive throughout this downturn in prices that we've seen?
0: Well, ethanol will always trade at some relative price lower than a gallon of petroleum based on its energy content. And so that's always probably going to be the case. Rarely does that ever get inverted. Right now, we actually see a pretty significant spread on the wholesale level. I haven't looked at what the price of a wholesale gallon of gasoline is right now, but a wholesale gallon of ethanol is about $1.90 per gallon. And so every time that you're blending more and more ethanol into a $4 gallon of gasoline, you should be lowering the price of that gallon for the consumer at the pump. And then you have a RIN value attached to that. When the renewable fuel standard allows for that RIN to be attached, a D6 RIN is worth $2.40. So the person that is blending that ethanol is actually almost 50 cents a gallon ahead by buying the physical gallon of gasoline. So there's a lot of reasons why ethanol should be being blended right now. And there's a lot of reasons why those price value should be being passed on to the consumer at the pump. I think we're seeing some of that. We should be seeing more of that by some of those retailers. There are some of them that are certainly making a pretty good margin right now, but the consumer is starting to see some of that and should be seeing more of that. And every time that you see higher blends of ethanol, E15 and higher, you should be seeing a lower and lower price at the pump. And so we hope that's happening, and that price spread right now should dictate that there should be a wide margin between a gallon of E10 or E0 and a gallon of a higher blend of ethanol.
1: All right, Troy, we're out of time, but as always, good to chat with you as well. And we

0: Hope things go well next week. I know it's going to be busy, but we appreciate you taking the time to join us.
1: Thank you, Greg. Always good to talk to you.
0: That is Troy Breedenkamp, Senior Vice President of Government and Public Affairs with the Renewable Fuels Association. He's been our guest on the Ag Issues program here on 580 WIBW. Stay with us when we come back, an update on the news headlines, and we'll check the weather forecast. That comes up next.
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7: Hi, I'm Felicia Rolfe. Here are today's headlines from 12 News. March Madness returns to Wichita. The NCAA announces Wichita will be a host city of the expanded opening round of the tournament. Those games will be hosted at Intrust Bank Arena in 2027 and 2028. Two Salina parents are in jail this morning for child endangerment after leaving six children in a hot car. Michael and Tiffany Kruger were each booked on six counts. Police say the children were in the vehicle between 20 and 30 minutes on the hottest day of the year so far. Their children, ranging from 7 months to 13 years old, are now in protective custody. Police in Kansas City, Kansas, announced the largest meth seizure in the department's history. Last Saturday, officers seized more than 140 pounds of meth and $13,000 in cash. In Wichita, Felicia Rolfe, 12 News.
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6: I'm meteorologist Phil Jensko on the Kansas Agriculture Network. A frontal boundary will continue to meander around Kansas here, at least through today, linger into eastern areas on Saturday, maybe even still some lingering showers and storms in parts of southeastern Kansas into Sunday as well. But then once this front finally moves on, high pressure builds in behind it, and the state should see an extended dry trend. For today, northwest Kansas, mostly sunny, highs head to the mid to upper 80s. Southwest Kansas, a few showers and storms possible early, sunshine for the afternoon, highs get to the low to mid 90s. North central Kansas, a few showers and storms are possible early, sunshine for the afternoon, highs get to the mid 80s. South central Kansas, partly to mostly sunny, showers and storms in the area at times. Highs make it to the low to mid 90s. Northeast Kansas, partly sunny, chance for showers and storms. Highs in the mid to upper 80s. Southeast Kansas, partly to mostly sunny, chance for showers and storms. Highs get to the upper 80s to mid 90s. Tonight, northwest Kansas, partly cloudy to mostly clear. Lows fall to the low 60s. Southwest Kansas, partly to mostly cloudy, chance for showers and storms. Lows fall to the low to mid 60s. North central Kansas, partly cloudy, slight chance for showers and storms. Lows in the mid 60s. South central Kansas, partly to mostly cloudy, chance for more showers and storms. Lows in the mid 60s to low 70s. Northeast Kansas, partly cloudy, slight chance for showers and storms. Lows in the mid to upper 60s. Southeast Kansas, partly to mostly cloudy, chance for more showers and storms. Lows in the upper 60s to mid 70s. And then Saturday, still chance for a few showers and storms in south central and eastern parts of the state. And highs, for the most part, get into the upper 80s to mid 90s statewide. This is the Kansas Ag Network.
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15: 6:39 here on 580 WIBW. And we thank you for joining us this morning here on the Early Morning Agriculture Roundup. And, of course, we'll keep you updated on the weather as we look at the latest radar. Before we do that, my thanks, as always, to Troy Breedenkamp for joining us on the Ag Issues program. Rain slowly starting to, that was here in Topeka and Lawrence, has slowly exited, or slowly exiting the state, and decreasing intensity just to the north of the Olathe area. Leavenworth, you may be seeing some moisture, and up along the Kansas-Missouri border, a little further north is where most of the storms are, and storms that are to the west and north of the Marysville area and right around the Concordia area, but they are light in nature. Still seeing some lingering showers and storms into the south central parts of the state, but in around Pratt and points to the south of Pratt as well. Heavier showers are into Missouri, extending down into the boot heel of Missouri, into western parts of Kentucky and also Tennessee. All right, let's check another check of agriculture news. And we will go here. U.S. corn growers are the most productive farmers in the world, but even highly productive farms can lose ground globally when they're forced to compete for a higher cost position. New report from the National Corn Growers Association shows U.S. growers often pay more for major seed and crop inputs than their Brazilian competitors, and in some cases, double the price. Chief Economist Krista Swanson has the details.
12: Corn seed prices in the U.S. averaged 68% higher than Brazil from 2023 to 2025. In fungicides, some comparisons showed U.S. prices at more than double Brazilian levels. Herbicides followed a similar pattern with many comparisons approaching double Brazil's prices. And for corn insecticides, U.S. prices averaged 87% higher over that same period.
15: And she says the report puts real data behind what many growers have already been feeling in their budgets.
12: From a farmer's perspective, these are real costs, not just abstract numbers. Farmers are making their seed and crop protection decisions long before the season's outcome will be known. And corn growers don't get to pass those higher costs through the market. They're selling into the same global commodity market as farmers in other nations. So when U.S. farmers face a higher cost structure than their competitors, that risk lands directly on the farm balance sheet. Over time, higher costs mean tighter margins, greater financial strain, less flexibility to invest in new technology, and fewer opportunities to strengthen their farm for the future.
15: And Swanson acknowledges that no international comparison can be perfect due to different regulations, markets, and production systems. However, the report shows that cost gaps are consistent and large enough not to be ignored. One of the patterns is that U.S. growers have limited access to lower cost options compared to Brazil.
12: From a farmer's perspective, these are real costs, not just abstract numbers. Farmers are making their seed and crop protection decisions long before the season's outcome will be known. And corn growers don't get to pass those higher costs through the market. They're selling into the same global commodity market as farmers in other nations. So when U.S. farmers face a higher cost structure than their competitors, that risk lands directly on the farm balance sheet. Over time, higher costs mean tighter margins, greater financial strain, less flexibility to invest in new technology, and fewer opportunities to strengthen their farm for the future.
15: Those comments from Krista Swanson with the National Corn Growers Association. The CME Group announced a new product called the Agriculture Index. Chad Smith has the details.
16: The CME Group announced the launch of its global price benchmark called the Agriculture Index. John Ritchie, the managing director and global head of agricultural products for the CME Group, said CME Group is the world's number one derivatives marketplace.
17: Our roots are in agriculture. We started in 1848 as the first futures exchange in the United States, offering farmers a chance to hedge their grain prices. Nearly two centuries later, our futures and option products help market participants manage manage risk and pursue opportunities as economic conditions fluctuate. And while our business has certainly evolved over the years, we remain steadfast in our commitment to listening to our clients' needs and risks and how we can best support them on their journey.
16: He talked about the new agricultural index and why it's something the marketplace needs.
17: The CME Group Agricultural Index is a price benchmark that provides a comprehensive view of the agricultural economy. It measures five sectors that are fundamental to the global farm economy: grains, oilseeds, livestock, dairy, and lumber. By aggregating the futures prices across these five sectors in a single index, producers, traders, and analysts have a more complete read on the state of the farm economy and where it's headed.
16: Richie talked about how the agriculture index operates.
17: The index is built to ensure an accurate reflection of real-world market liquidity, tracking CME Group's global ags futures. The index starts with a solid foundation, a set of selection and eligibility criteria that ensures only the most relevant markets make the cut. So think corn, soybeans, wheat, and livestock. From there, methodology works to give a true picture of commodity costs. It smooths out the price differences between futures delivery months. Then it applies weightings across sectors so no single market skews the overall representation within the index.
16: Who should be interested in the new index?
17: The CME Group Agricultural Index is built for market participants who want transparency into the pulse of global farm economy. Whether you're an institutional investor, an agricultural producer, or a macro analyst, you can rely on our data to help navigate global supply chains. It gives you a clear window into the farm economy so you can spot structural demand shifts before they catch you off guard. From the growing influence of energy and biofuels to the way consumer preferences are quietly reshaping what gets grown and traded.
16: This is just one of several new products from the CME Group.
17: It was just last week that we launched two new types of beef trim futures and options, a 90% lean beef trim and a 50% lean beef trim. Think of them as the burger contracts. These contracts help the agricultural industry manage price risk across the whole cattle supply chain. The 90s and the 50s beef trim are complementary components utilized to produce ground beef. So processors blend them to reach lean to fat ratios such as the common 80-20 retail hamburger specification. These contracts complement our existing live cattle and feeder cattle futures by providing a risk management solution at the tail end of the value chain. These are financially settled futures and options. First trade date will be July 20th, 2026, pending regulatory approval.
16: You can learn more about the Agriculture Index and all of their products at CMEGroup.com. Chad Smith reporting.
15: All right, Chad, thank you very much for the update. And that is the check of agriculture news here on 580 WIBW. It is the early morning agriculture roundup. And we will check the overnight markets coming up at 6:52 and a final check of the forecast before we head up to NBC News Radio at the top of the hour. And then, of course, 10 o'clock today, AgriTalk, 2 to 3 AgriTalk PM. And so we'll keep you updated on the latest as far as agriculture with Chip Flory and all the guys as well. Stay with us. 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
20: I'm Nicole Murray with Your Money Now. Delta is the first of the major U.S. airlines to report second quarter earnings. The carrier affirmed its 2026 earnings forecast as it expects to pass more of this year's increased fuel costs on to consumers. CEO Ed Bastian told CNBC that he expects fares to stay firm despite a recent slide in fuel prices. The European Union Commission has put a preliminary report out this morning saying that Instagram and Facebook's addictive designs have put Meta in breach of the EU's digital laws. Meta is facing fines up to 6% of its total annual turnover if the Commission's findings are confirmed. Abivax CEO Mark de Garidel told CNBC that the company's latest funding round allows the biotech to move forward on a U.S. launch of its bowel disease drug without backing from Big Pharma. The French clinical stage biotech, worth roughly $12.2 billion, raised $920 million last week. Futures are mixed this morning. NASDAQ futures down by roughly 100 points. That's your money now.
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15: It's 6:52 here on 580 WIBW, and let's get analysis as to what we've been seeing in the overnight markets. Daryl Holliday with Country Futures in Frankfurt is joining us. Daryl, good morning. What are we seeing in the overnight trade?
26: Well, good morning, Greg. A little grain market all lower. Opened lower, didn't have somewhat of a rally back to where we were a little bit higher overnight, but we've settled back here a little bit lower. Pretty quiet trade ahead of the USDA numbers that come out this morning at 11 o'clock. So right now, corn down two, soybeans two lower, hard red winter wheat down three, soft red winter down a couple. The crude oil up 60 cents a barrel at 72.73, and leaded gas down penny a gallon, heating oil steadied a little bit higher. Gold up down $27 an ounce. Silver down 10 cents an ounce. And the U.S. dollar down about 4 points. So overall, pretty quiet trade. Equity markets are a little bit higher. Dow futures up 83 and the S&P down 3. So no major moves really anywhere. Of course, we've had the U.S.-Iran situation. It's kind of a fluent situation. I wouldn't say anything new that moving the markets anyway. Market seems to be somewhat satisfied with oil around $70, $72, waiting to see what the next shoe to fall will be or whatever's going to happen. It just doesn't seem to panic either way at this point in time. The grain side, of course, we get the we're kind of pulling out some weather premium. It's still a lot of uncertainty. I think what's happening with these weather models, they're doing decent. They're never great. I find it fascinating. You look at the weather models late yesterday, and they didn't show northeast Kansas getting any rain. It was all going to stay south and southeast. And, well, that obviously was wrong. And so they're not really even that good right up front. But at the same time, we're getting a good idea of what's going to happen next week, and you can feel pretty confident about things in the next four or five, 6 days, or let's just say a week. Boy, you get beyond that, and it just is it's so variable. But we are going to see that, you know, things dry out a little bit as we get into the weekend, kind of an easterly wind and across the plains in the Midwest, and then this ridge moves over to the north. That's what brings the easterly winds in. It warms up pretty good in North and South Dakota early next week, and that ridge is going to start migrating south, but that's where the uncertainty begins, because you get about more, you get about 7 days out, and it gets harder to figure out what's going to happen. But one thing that seems to be noting is we're not seeing those real high temperatures migrate into the Midwest or the Western Midwest very much. There are different models. Once in a while, you'll see some 90s show up in Western Iowa. But bottom line is, it's a plains ridge, and we're not even sure how long it's going to be around. It's going to move south. We don't know what's going to wash out, move. That's where the uncertainty begins. But we've pulled some of the weather dome premium out of the market regarding the Midwest because of the Corn Belt, not really seeing much of this at all. The other, of course, factor today is numbers will be out. There's a lot of things that we'll look at. Of course, winter wheat production will be updated. Winter wheat production should be down because they've lowered the acres. It'll be interesting to see what they do with the yield. But I think the biggest question out is still revolves around corn, because of the fact that we still have that June 1 stocks number. And if you're going to use that stocks number and you believe that is right, and you believe the production was right from last year, you have to go ahead and increase feed use again, which is already way higher than it should be. But our pace, so how they decide to handle that is going to be watched very closely. And I'm not sure if it's a market mover, but I think those of us that watch numbers go, you've got to do something. Something needs to change. It doesn't make any sense. So we'll see what happens. Whether they should lower ethanol use, but they should increase export use, I think, for the current crop year. That's pretty common. I wouldn't disagree with that at all. I don't know what you're going to do with this feed use number, because their stocks numbers tell them they got to go up. I still think maybe they won't go up because they realize they've got an issue down the road, or they got to wait and see. The one thing we had a lot of discussion yesterday, the market will tell us whether the stocks are right and what the real numbers are. Because if the market collapses like it did in August and early September this year, like it did last year, then you'll know those June 1 stocks are not correct, because there's lots of corn, that type of thing. On the other hand, if it holds up, then you would certainly suggest that maybe you probably overstated last year's crop, and I don't know when they'll make that adjustment. So that's still the uncertainty, and we probably won't get it solved today, but it'll certainly be interesting to see how they spin it as we get through that. But a lot of numbers out today. But once again, I think the corn will get a lot of the attention. On the livestock side, of course, kind of steady day yesterday for the first half session, and futures just collapsed, pulled cash down, ended up cash, you know, being even as low as 388 in the meat, but then 388 to 393. We saw cash at 248 in the south. So all of that's certainly going to be $6 to $7 lower on the week. The beef was lower, did come off its midday lows, but futures under pressure, and now down near some August testing that low that we saw on June 4th, that August cattle contract going on. So again, a kind of a start with a negative psychology. The psychology in the futures that can remain negative most of the week has been recoveries, but hasn't held up, but yet we continue to see very strong cash numbers on the cash feeder cattle side, with that index up around 374.
15: Darrell Holliday with Country Futures in Frankfort. We'll talk to you at 1:30.
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15: 800-292-4038 if you'd like more information. 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
15: 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And Monday morning on the Ag Issues program, Justin Gilpin with Kansas Wheat will be our guest as we recap this year's wheat harvest. All right, it's 6:59 right now. Let's get a final check of the forecast.
0: Here's your updated WIBW forecast from the Certified Transmission Weather Center.
5: Slight chance for storms today. Otherwise, mainly cloudy skies expected. Highs level off around 89. Winds out of the northeast, 5 to 10 miles an hour. Chance for storms tonight. Lows dip down to about 69. Partly cloudy skies. Partly cloudy tomorrow. Slight chance for storms. Highs level off around 88. I'm staff meteorologist Ray Miller. Right now, 70.
15: 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And that will do it for the Friday edition, the TGIF edition of the Early Morning Agriculture Roundup. We hope you have a great weekend, everyone. 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
6: NBC News Radio, I'm Michael Kastner. Haitian and Syrians in the U.S. under the Temporary Protected Status Program lose their right to legally work today. More from Mark Mayfield.
7: It comes after the Supreme Court ruled that the Department of Homeland Security's decision to terminate their status could not be reviewed by the courts. The TPS program allows people to stay and work legally in the U.S. for up to 18 months if their home countries are deemed too dangerous for the migrant to return. Today's cutoff affects some 350,000 Haitians and 6,000 Syrians. The migrants now remain in limbo as the future of the program is up in the air.
6: The last remaining members of the independent commission that helps state election officials are being let go at the direction of the Trump administration. Multiple outlets reported Thursday that the last three members of the Bipartisan Election Assistance Commission had been notified of the move via email. The former supreme leader of Iran has been buried in his hometown. Ayatollah Ali Khamenei was killed in February by U.S. and Israeli airstrikes, but his funeral was postponed because of the war in Iran. His burial comes after President Trump said during this week's NATO summit in Turkey that the U.S. ceasefire with Iran was over. The number of Legionnaires cases in an outbreak on Manhattan's Upper East Side is now up to 46, with 22 hospitalizations. In New York, Scott Pringle.
8: Mayor Zoran Mamdani says 19 buildings have tested positive for the Legionella bacteria in cooling towers.
9: We're going to be taking the step of releasing the addresses of wherever has been impacted, because we know that that transparency is also a critical part of how New Yorkers can continue to go about their day.
8: The 19 buildings have been ordered to disinfect their cooling towers, but Council Speaker Julie Menin, she's calling for all cooling towers in the impacted area to be disinfected.
6: Michael Kastner, NBC News Radio.
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28: Hi, I'm Felicia Rolfe, and here are today's headlines from 12 News. March Madness returns to Wichita. The NCAA announces Wichita will be a host city of one of the expanded opening rounds of the tournament. Those games will be hosted at Intrust Bank Arena in 2027 and 2028. A criminal case against a woman accused in a deadly crash scheduled to move forward. A judge ruled Thursday that Chloe McLaughlin is competent to stand trial. She has pleaded not guilty to involuntary manslaughter for the crash that last August had killed a mother and daughter in East Wichita. The Federal Trade Commission and John Deere have reached a settlement in an antitrust lawsuit. Under a new agreement, John Deere must provide third-party repair shops with resources to fix tractors and some other farm equipment. And Wichita, Felicia Rolfe, 12 News.
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16: Here's your updated WIBW forecast from the Certified Transmission Weather Center.
5: Slight chance for storms today. Otherwise, mainly cloudy skies expected. Highs level off around 89. Winds out of the northeast, 5 to 10 miles an hour. Chance for storms tonight. Lows dip down to about 69. Partly cloudy skies. Partly cloudy tomorrow. Slight chance for storms. Highs level off around 88. I'm Staff Meteorologist Ray Miller. Right now, 70.
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29: Plans for a hit on Trump. Good morning, I'm Gordon Deal, along with Nicole Murray, on this Friday, July 10th. Glad you could join us. Here's what's up this hour.
20: Israel has reportedly given the U.S. a heads up about Iran plotting an assassination attempt on President Trump.
29: The Mexican man killed by a federal agent in Houston was not the focus of an ICE operation. Also, there's no body cam footage.
20: President Trump has fired two of the three members of a federal election panel that would help local groups prepare for the midterms.
29: And the sound of silence on a cruise when there are no kids.
30: And some Carnival Cruise Line sailings, they have invite-only, adults-only cruises that you can board through their casino program, and those have been very popular. They also have on a number of different ships across cruise lines, adults-only areas such as the Hideaway on Royal Caribbean's Icon class ships. It's an adults-only area that feels sort of like a beach club on the ship.
29: Nathan Diller at USA Today on Marella Cruises designating a ship for adults only. Multiple outlets say Israel has warned the U.S. about a fresh Iranian plan to kill President Trump. The Wall Street Journal was first to report it. We get more from this morning's Dom Savino.
31: Iran for years has vowed openly to retaliate against Trump for the assassination of Qasem Soleimani, who was a top general in the Islamic Revolutionary Guard Corps. He was taken out in Trump's first term. At the recent NATO summit in Turkey's capital, the president alluded to threats to his life, saying, quote, "They want to take out the U.S. leader, me." Over the weekend, crowds of Iranians called for Trump's death during funeral proceedings for the slain supreme leader, Ayatollah Ali Khamenei, who was killed at the start of the war. Gordon?
29: Thank you, Dom. Relations between Trump and Israeli Prime Minister Benjamin Netanyahu have splintered in recent weeks as their interests diverged over continuing the Iran war. Homeland Security says a Mexican man living in the U.S. illegally who was fatally shot by an Immigration and Customs Enforcement agent was not the person the feds had been targeting in Houston. Authorities say the man, Lorenzo Araujo, was fatally shot by an ICE agent after allegedly trying to run over that agent. Federal officers have been looking for a Guatemalan man who they believed was in the passenger seat of a van being driven by Araujo. Araujo's son, also Lorenzo, said his father was a home builder who had lived in the U.S. for more than 35 years and was in the process of obtaining a work permit.
32: He was a law-abiding citizen. My dad was a hardworking man, a family man, who wanted nothing more than to put food on the table, and to watch his sons achieve the American dream.
29: DHS says federal agents weren't wearing body-worn cameras during Tuesday's incident. The deadly shooting has sparked protests in Houston, with hundreds of people marching Wednesday through the neighborhood where the incident occurred. Former U.S. Olympic canoeist David Hearn has pleaded not guilty in connection with allegations of damage to the Lincoln Memorial Reflecting Pool. He appeared in D.C. Superior Court yesterday following a grand jury indictment on a single count of destruction of property after he was accused of causing more than $1,000 in damage to the pool. The judge released Hearn on his own recognizance. His next hearing will be August 5th. Hearn's attorney, Norm Eisen.
1: This indictment reflects the administration's effort to scapegoat Davey and to shift blame for their own failures.
29: The reflecting pool turned green and pieces of the liner started bubbling up to the surface after it was painted last month. It was plagued with algae and peeling paint after the renovation. President Trump shifted the blame to vandals. Hearn was among those arrested. Federal prosecutors have also charged three others with destruction of property for allegedly removing pieces of paint from the site. 10 minutes now after the hour on This Morning, America's First News.

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2: Kansas AG Chris Kobach and 48 other attorney generals called on the FCC yesterday to strengthen rules that would cut off scammers' access to legitimate phone numbers. Last year, Americans received approximately 29.6 billion scam calls and texts and lost nearly $2 billion because of it. Laura Kelly and the Kansas Department for Aging and Disability Services, in partnership with the KDHE, have announced that the Centers for Medicare and Medicaid Services have approved Kansas's new community supports waiver. The waiver will operate concurrently with an amendment to Kansas's CanCare managed care waiver. Both the new waiver and the amendment become effective on October 1st. A projected enrollment of 500 individuals has been approved for the first waiver year. For 13 News, I'm Riley Stark.
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3: Slight chance for storms today. Otherwise, mainly cloudy skies expected. Highs level off around 89. Winds out of the northeast, 5 to 10 miles an hour. Chance for storms tonight. Lows dip down to about 69. Partly cloudy skies. Partly cloudy tomorrow. Slight chance for storms. Highs level off around 88. I'm staff meteorologist Ray Miller. Right now, 70.
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10: Thanks for being with us. Welcome into Friday, July 10th. Gordon Deal with Nicole Murray. Some of our top stories and headlines. Israel warns the U.S. about a new assassination plot against President Trump by Iran. Authorities say the Mexican man fatally shot by an ICE agent in Houston was not the original target. Officials say at least 11 people have died and 19 others are missing after a wildfire broke out in southern Spain from a series of heat waves. World Cup quarterfinals continue today. Men's semifinals at Wimbledon begin this morning, and the VIP gathering in Denmark to prep for a very important date 5 months from now. We'll have that story in about 20 minutes. Speaking at an innovation summit, the CEO of Bolt, Ryan Breslow, told his audience that his HR team was creating problems that didn't exist, so he let them go. HR in the spotlight here with career strategist Julie Bauke, known as Julie on the Job. Julie, your take on this.
11: Well, you know, like many things in this life, if we only believe what the headline says, we extrapolate all kinds of stuff from there. So he also said, now that we don't have HR department, we don't have problems anymore. Like, and so the first response to that is, well, of course you do, but just they're covered up now. They're buried. But what he was saying, so he got a lot of flack for that. But I've read a few articles that said, okay, so listen, you know, hear him out. Give him a chance here. He said, I have done what is probably the smartest thing, which is I give all of my leaders people operations and people leadership responsibilities. In other words, instead of having one department that becomes the complaint department or becomes the department we blame everything on because we feel uncomfortable handling those types of situations ourselves, he said, I have given my team the authority and the responsibility to manage their people within a set of policies instead of creating an HR department. And he also said, look, we're struggling to survive right now. He said, so I had to get as lean and mean as I could. But of course, that to say from that, HR is not necessary. HR wouldn't be necessary if everybody behaved and did what they were supposed to do.
10: Yeah.
11: But HR departments sprung up because there needed to be some set of policies and procedures to guide behavior in the workplace. If you have a startup, you can go along as long as everything's going well, but then you get to a certain size and the more people, more problems. And HR became sort of the unfun department, the clearinghouse. I could say, I'd love to promote you, but HR won't let me. I'd love to let you wear shorts on Friday, but HR won't let us.
10: Yeah.
11: It just became that, and he said, I'm doing this different. I'm going to hire the right people to lead, have everybody's set to the same set of responsibilities with their people, and then if I push that responsibility down, they can't abdicate that to HR, and once I got rid of HR, I'm not having the same problems. Now, I'm not saying he's not having problems, but it's an interesting, I read that and I thought, this is interesting because when you talk about culture, like we have a really bad culture as an example, people always look to HR to fix that. But the truth is, culture comes from the top and it's demonstrated by what's tolerated and what's not tolerated by every person in the company, but especially leadership. And so it takes a little bit of that. It puts the responsibility for managing the people and the outcomes on the first line, second line, third line managers and takes it away from one department where all the crap ends up rolling downhill. So,
10: yeah, so
11: interesting approach.
10: Yeah. We're speaking with career strategist Julie Bauke, who we know as Julie on the Job. And we're talking about the CEO of Bolt, the payment processing company, who has essentially, in theory, gotten rid of his entire HR department to save money. So, I mean, do you trust that? Not necessarily him, but in general, that a CEO can train his managers or VPs in such a way that they at least know a little bit about HR and can manage the group that way?
11: Maybe when you're small enough.
10: Yeah, okay.
11: But so it requires you to have a clear set of cultural standards and expectations. You do have to have some policies and procedures so people understand how to operate. And then you have to hire the right people and you have to hire the right leaders, train the right leaders, train your leaders to hire the right people. It's not just getting them in the door, but you have to learn how to manage people throughout their entire life cycle with you. And so is this going to catch on? No. It's not going to catch on in a healthy, good way. Because you can't, it's sort of like when I first read these headlines, it was like, oh, my engine's making noises. I'll just turn up the radio.
10: Yeah,
11: you know,
10: sort of
11: thinking. And there will be some of that. But he said, if I do this right with my leaders and give them what they need to be successful, then we won't have problems.
10: Nice, Julie. Julie Bauke, career strategist we know as Julie on the Job. Hey, make sure to check out a podcast of today's show full of stories you won't hear this hour. On the podcast today, is it worth it to be a World Cup host city? And what Americans do a lot more than pick up a book is a terrifying study. 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All you have to do is search for This Morning with Gordon Deal. 20 minutes now in front of the hour. Coming up next, the mic drop.
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20: 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I'm Spencer Dupuis. Centralia legend, former KU All-American and Pro Football Hall of Famer John Riggins will have his number 44 jersey retired by the Washington Commanders on November 8th. Riggins becomes just the seventh player in franchise history to earn the honor after rushing for more than 11,000 career yards and leading Washington to a Super Bowl XVII championship and MVP performance. I'm Spencer Dupuis, out of the 580 WIW Weather Center.
21: Here's your updated WIBW forecast from the Certified Transmission Weather Center.
22: Slight chance for storms today. Otherwise, mainly cloudy skies expected. Highs level off around 89. Winds out of the northeast, 5 to 10 miles an hour. Chance for storms tonight. Lows dip down to about 69. Partly cloudy skies. Partly cloudy tomorrow. Slight chance for storms. Highs level off around 88. I'm Staff Meteorologist Ray Miller. Currently, it's 71 degrees.
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5: Thanks for being with us. While Europe's still in the throes of summer heat, it's beginning to look a lot like Christmas in the Danish city of Aalborg. The Associated Press has a story on the dozens of Santas, Mrs. Clauses, and elves from around the world who descended on Denmark's fourth largest city for the annual World Santa Claus Congress, a colorful midsummer tradition for decades. This year, the Santa suits looked a little stifling under the Danish summer sun. The event, which marks its 70th anniversary next year, was created to entertain children, but became a popular gathering for Santas who appear in stores and shopping malls during the Yuletide season. The gathering offers a chance for professional Santas to swap stories, compare beards, of course, sharpen their craft, and compete in lighthearted contests ahead of the Christmas rush. Over the years, the annual four-day gathering has attracted Santas and Mrs. Clauses from as far away as Australia, Hong Kong, Canada, and the United States. That'll do it for this hour. For Nicole Murray and Dom Savino, I'm Gordon Deal. Thanks for listening to This Morning, America's First News.

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1: Hi, I'm Felicia Rolfe. Here are today's headlines from 12 News. March Madness returns to Wichita. The NCAA announces Wichita will be a host city of the expanded opening round of the tournament. Those games will be hosted at Intrust Bank Arena in 2027 and 2028. Two Salina parents are in jail this morning for child endangerment after leaving six children in a hot car. Michael and Tiffany Krueger were each booked on six counts. Police say the children were in the vehicle between 20 and 30 minutes on the hottest day of the year so far. Their children, ranging from 7 months to 13 years old, are now in protective custody. Police in Kansas City, Kansas, announced the largest meth seizure in the department's history. Last Saturday, officers seized more than 140 pounds of meth and $13,000 in cash. In Wichita, Felicia Rolfe, 12 News.
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3: NBC News Radio, I'm Michael Kastner. Mexico plans to pursue legal action against the U.S. following a fatal shooting in Texas involving ICE agents. 52-year-old Mexican national Lorenzo Araujo was shot by ICE agents this week during a traffic stop in Houston. Turns out Araujo was not the man they were looking for. On Thursday, the Department of Homeland Security said the ICE agents were looking for two people from Guatemala who were not in the van. Araujo had been living in the U.S. for the last 35 years. The agents, who were not wearing body cameras at the time, claimed they shot Araujo when he tried to use his van as a weapon. Mexican President Claudia Sheinbaum says the mistreatment of Mexican citizens in the U.S. can not be allowed. The last remaining members of the independent commission that helps state elections are being ousted by the Trump administration. Rory O'Neill reports.
4: The three remaining members of the bipartisan Election Assistance Commission are out. Politico says two members appointed by Barack Obama were fired, and a member put on the panel by President Trump was allowed to resign. The commission was created in 2002 to help states with elections by certifying voting systems and other tasks. Democratic Senator Mark Warner says the dismissals, just months before the midterms, should concern every American. I'm Rory O'Neill.
3: Graham Plattner will formally withdraw from the Maine Senate race on Monday. More from Mark Mayfield.
5: That's according to multiple reports. It comes after he suspended his campaign on Wednesday after being accused of sexual assault. Monday is the last day that Plattner can drop out to allow Democrats in Maine to select a new nominee. The Maine Democratic Party announced that they had voted to hold a nominating convention to choose a new nominee by July 27th. Several have announced their candidacy so far, including former Maine State Senator Troy Jackson, co-founder of Maine Beer Company Dan Kleben, and former director of Maine's CDC, Nirav Shaw.
3: Michael Kastner, NBC News Radio.
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2: 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Here's your updated WIBW forecast from the Certified Transmission Weather Center.
8: Slight chance of thunderstorms today. Otherwise, cloudy skies with a few peaks of sun. Daytime highs approaching 89. Easterly winds, 5 to 10 miles an hour. Mainly cloudy skies expected again. Tonight, chance for storms. Lows dip down to about 69. Slight chance for storms. Tomorrow, daytime highs approaching 88. A blend of clouds and sun. I'm Staff Meteorologist Ray Miller. Currently, 71.
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4: They've lost it. And if you watch, there's a number of signals that you actually see. You saw the incumbents going down. But these incumbents, it's quite amazing. Dan Goldman literally worked for Adam Schiff, ran the impeachment as a staffer, and that's not good enough for him. They're no longer the Democratic Party. They are the Socialist Party.
5: And that is Kevin McCarthy talking about the DSA and the success they're having. They're having a lot of success. Don't just say it's New York and a certain Philadelphia, just in Philadelphia and just in Colorado. There's success everywhere. We'll see if it brings them in November to, in many cases, to Congress. But listen to the DSA platform. According to a couple of sources, this is what they want to do. Eliminate the U.S. Senate. Replace the president and the Supreme Court. Amnesty for all immigrants. Defund the Department of War. What? Free migration of people between countries to seek employment without restriction. An immediate end to all deportations. Elimination of cash bail. Universal rent control. A 32-hour work week with no reduction in pay. Establishment of a wealth tax. Passage of a new Green Deal. Fun thing, no one's going to be wealthy. And this is how to ruin a country. This is what Russia or China would do to us. Maybe they are behind this, and I would love to find out where this funding is coming from, because this should appeal to no one. But sadly, it appeals to a lot of young people and any socialist running for office.
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6: It's 8:30 here on 580 WIBW. Good morning. I'm Greg Itagi with this market update, and it's brought to you by Purple Wave Auction. Did have another private export sales announcement today, and no big surprise, 264,000 metric tons of soybeans sold to China overall. So it has been a busy week as far as ramping up exports of soybeans to China. No activity as of yet as far as the feedlots are concerned after we saw trade yesterday at 248 in the Southern Plains. So latest prices first off at the Merck. August cattle down two at 235.22. October down now.

0: changed at 231.60. August feeders up 62 at 356.77. And September up 62, 353.62. July lean hogs are up 12 points at 94.45. And August is up 57 at 98.72. Over to the grain market, and it's a sharply higher start today. Kansas City wheat July up 16.5, 658.75. September up 20.75, now 21.5 at 675.75. In Chicago, July wheat up 17 at 628.25. And September up 17, now 16.75, 636.75. July corn up 3 at 433.30. December up 2.25. July soybeans up 1.75, 1181.5. November up 2.5, 1183.75. And stay with us. 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

0: The talk show that's getting you talking. You're with Brian Kilmeade.
1: So the defense is resting on the Charlie Kirk trial. And I shouldn't say that. This is the whole thing. This is the hearing. So they want to see, and the cameras are there for most of it. The judge is going to see, is there enough here for a trial? I mean, the evidence is overwhelming. You have two or three confessions. His own parents turned him in. You got the gun traced back to him. You got video. It's overwhelming. What the crazy thing is, and you have his friend, lover, roommate turning against him, talking about these things and providing text messages. So the judge is now going to hear from the defense, and I think they're going to be wrapped by, you know, this morning. You're going to have one or two witnesses, at which time, of course, the judge is going to need, get this, until September. So assuming after Labor Day to make a decision on whether there's going to be a trial. Evidently, this guy has got no experience. He just became a judge, and you put him on such a high-profile case. What is Utah thinking? And what on what planet do you need till September to decide if there's a trial? And the prosecution, you got to go for the death penalty. If you have no death penalty in the state, fine. But there is one. If there is any ever reason to make sure beyond a shadow of a doubt that somebody's guilty and the crime was horrific, you got a horrific crime, killing a young man who was extremely powerful in this country, starting a grassroots group that might have helped tilt the election towards one particular party, who has two young kids and a wife, just killed in the prime of his life by somebody who didn't like some things that they said, killing him in cold blood and getting him literally dead to rights. If you don't want to have a death penalty, take it off the books. But if it's on the books, he's got to get it. When we come back, I want to talk about what's happening in Iran, what we expect to happen over here, and also the success story, which is Ukraine. Don't move.
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2: 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At Wall Street, the Dow is up 89.5 points, 52,576.96. Meanwhile, the NASDAQ down 37.75 points, 26,169.17. Crude oil so far today has been just a tick lower, now down 25 cents, $71.83, and gold is down $32 an ounce. At the Merck so far this morning, August cattle down 2 at 235.22, October down 32 at 231.27. August feeders up 85 at 357.02, and September up 90 at 353.92. July lean hogs are up 10 points at 94.42, and August is up 40 at

0: 5. Looking over to the grain market, Kansas City wheat July up 20.5 at 62.75. September down 675.5. In Chicago, July wheat up 21.5 at 632.75. July corn up 1.25, 429. December up a penny, 453. July soybeans are higher, as well as November up 1.25 at 1182.75. Next market update's at 11:30. More of the Brian Kilmeade Show is coming up next.
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0: You go. Saw this. You know, you get on an airplane, you're paying for a window seat. Sometimes you got to pay more for that.
1: Yep.
0: You know. Well, you do. You expect to sit at a window seat.
1: Yeah, if I pay more, yes.
0: Some passengers are suing United and Delta because they were charged up to $170 extra for so-called window seats, and they had to sit next to a blank wall. Uh-huh. United argued that a window seat simply means a seat next to the side of the aircraft.
1: Oh, come on.
0: And that doesn't guarantee a window.
1: Oh, for crying out loud. What do you... That's their defense?
0: Yes.
1: Sit down.
0: Federal judge, however, just recently allowed the lawsuit to move forward. Aircraft design and cabin layouts mean some rows can't have windows. It says several airlines, including United, Delta, Alaska, JetBlue, and others, have some of these seats. But since the lawsuit, United has updated its website to warn customers when a seat doesn't actually come with a view.
1: Well, that's a good idea.
0: The way it should have been.
1: Yes, of course.
0: A window seat, what does it say? Window.
2: Yes, not wall.
0: Exactly. This is the Markley, Van Camp, and Robin Show.
1: I specifically wanted a wall seat.
0: And now I got a window.
1: I hate it.
0: Yes. All right, David, biggest story today?
2: Biggest story today. There's kind of a lot of big stories, I suppose. Yeah, the biggest one is that President Trump announcing, that the ceasefire is over. We can keep talking, but no, we're going to keep making things go boom in Iran because you people can't be trusted.
0: They're cuckoo. What he said.
2: That's what he's going to call them. Yes, they're cuckoo.
3: Well, yeah. Something wrong with them. They're cuckoo.
0: One of the best lines of the week, actually.
2: It's a pretty good one.
0: Yeah. We got to get the audio of another Graham Platner supporter that's a bit odd. Also, okay. David, I can't wait to hear the strange video about consent and around a What's Your Story. All coming up right here.
4: The good, the bad, and the ugly. We got it all covered. Markley, Van Camp, and Robbins on The Voice of Kansas, Topeka's WIBW.
5: Excuse me, 11:30 here on 580 WIBW. Good morning. I'm Greg Akagi with this market update. And as we first look towards Wall Street, we see the Dow Jones Industrial Average today, so far, currently up 82 and a third points, 52,570.02. NASDAQ up 46 and two-thirds points, 26,253.54. Crude oil so far today down 77 cents, $71.31 a barrel. RBOB gas futures down 6, and gold is down $23.10 an ounce. USDA Washington report came out this morning. We'll get what effects it has had on the markets so far today. Right now, August cattle down 50, 234.80. October down 110 at 230.50. August feeders down 117, 354.77. And September down 130 at 351.70. July lean hogs up 32 points, 94.65. And August up 80 at 98.95. We continue with the strong wheat market, but corn and soybeans are higher as well. Kansas City wheat, July up 23 and 3 quarters, 666. September up 24 and 3 quarters, 679. In Chicago, July wheat up 19 now at 630 and a quarter. And September up 22 and a quarter at 642. July corn up 6.5, 434 and a quarter. December up 7 at 459. July soybeans up 8 and 1187 and three quarters. November up 7. The more the Markley, Van Camp, and Robin Show that comes up next.
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4: The Markley, Van Camp, and Robbins Show. Jamie Markley, David Van Camp, Scott Robbins. Okay, so in Maine, they're trying to figure out who's going to replace Graham Plattner. That's still a big political story. Mm-hmm. And David, you have audio of a Plattner supporter?
5: Yeah, Troy Jackson is one of the Democrats who wants to run now for Senate in Maine to replace Graham Plattner. But he stood by Plattner in a big way through all the controversies, basically until, well, couldn't anymore. Katie Turr on MS Now, this was uncharacteristically brutal from what I would consider to be friendly fire here.
4: Okay, roll it.
6: Well, let me ask you about Plattner. You supported him. You bragged about being one of the first supporters of him. Why did you stick with him for so long? Why did you stick with him after the Nazi tattoo? Why did you stick with him after the New York Times article and the aggressive women stuff? Stick with him after the Reddit posts that were arguably racist and sexist? I know he denies the sexual misconduct allegations, but why did you stay with him for so long?
7: Well, the Nazi tattoo and the Reddit posts, I mean, I didn't know. I mean, I haven't even ever been on Reddit. But, you know, when people talked about those things and he turned around and said, you know, that these were times whenever they were dark for him and, you know, he'd grown and all this stuff. I mean, they were, you know, a different time period for him. And I understood, you know, that people can change.
5: No, I love that some of those posts were, they keep saying, well, he was an angry young man. Some of those posts, he was 36.
4: I know.
5: Like,
4: yeah.
5: Give me a freaking break, man.
4: And this is the guy that calls himself the truck-driving progressive?
5: Yeah.
4: Okay, they're really trying hard to brand themselves working class, aren't they?
5: They really are.
4: I got a beard, see, and I drive a truck. Yes, you can trust me, I'm working class. Because that's all it takes, apparently.
8: They don't know anyone like that.
4: Doesn't
8: I mean, they
4: seem
8: don't know,
4: like it.
8: They don't. I mean, look at
4: no.
8: the balls and the pick six.
5: Did you know that the vocal fry guy, the Maraff dude, you know, he's the grandson of the guy who founded Toys R Us.
4: No way.
5: Yeah.
4: Money corrupts, man. Be careful.
8: That's a weird thing.
5: It's just a Snapple facts.
8: So he's never actually paid for anything his entire life, probably.
5: Oh, no. No, no, no.

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8: The Markley, Van Camp, and Robbins Show. 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
9: All right, number five, Republican Pennsylvania Senator Dave McCormick is teaming up with Democrat Senator John Fetterman with a joint fundraising effort, as the leftists want John Fetterman out because he doesn't hate the Jews. That's where we are, everybody. All right, number four, the Laotian child rapist that Governor Tim Walz and the Minnesota Board of Pardons granted clemency to just before he was set to be deported has been removed from the U.S. because Secretary of State Marco Rubio said, okay, fine, I'll just revoke his legal status. And gone.
8: Bye-bye.
9: Yeah. Number three, a Minneapolis daycare owner has pleaded guilty to fraud charges. Fahima Muhammad ran Future Leaders Early Learning. I'm pretty
8: It's xenophobic to charge somebody with that.
9: I'm convinced that the Somali fraudsters in Minnesota just like hired the same firm that names all those Chinese buffets.
10: Yes.
9: Because it's like Quality Learning Center and Future Leaders Early Learning. Same person that was like Happy Dragon Chinese buffet, you know. Anyway,
10: Boy, dragon everywhere.
9: The fraud scheme involved more than $4.5 million. She shut it down in February and tried to flee the country. Well, she was caught and she has now pleaded guilty to fraud. Number two, the judge overseeing the trial of Charlie Kirk's assassin says that he will not be making a decision about moving forward with a murder trial until at least September. Number one, President Trump says that the Islamic Republic of Iran has asked to continue talks. Says we've agreed to do so, but the United States has made it clear in no uncertain terms that the ceasefire is over. Thank you for your attention to this matter. Those are the top five stories that we're keeping an eye on today. 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
8: Yeah, the

0: By the way, Madison Square Garden also saw this. Kind of crazy. Madison Square Garden keeps lists of a number of things, like risk factor with celebrities. And it also keeps track of who is gay.
1: Huh.
0: Because hackers exposed a talent database kept by Madison Square Garden. So it looks like it's based on public behavior, like including social media posts. And if you rip on James Dolan, then you could be at risk, sort of thing. But there's other stuff. This is the Markley, Van Camp, and Robin show. Like, document in the hack materials, saying security ordered police to visit a 14-year-old kid in Colorado because he tweeted something critical of Dolan.
1: What?
0: Kind of crazy. Yes. And there are 93 people marked LGBTQIA, including Ricky Martin and Phoebe Bridgers, which is kind of weird. Yeah, so you got, different ones, different risks. Like, low risk would be Michael Strahan, Selena Gomez, Ice Spice, Ben Stiller. Medium risk, Morgan Wallen.
2: Well, you never know.
1: I get that one.
0: Yeah. You might get liquored up, you're never quite sure. Big news update coming right up.
3: The good, the bad, and the ugly. We got it all covered. Markley, Van Camp, and Robbins on The Voice of Kansas, Topeka's WIBW.
4: It's 12:30 here on 580 WIBW. 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Getting a check of Wall Street so far. We've got positives across the board. The Dow's up 137.50 at 52,624.41. The S&P 500 up 22.30 at 7,565.94. And the NASDAQ's up 54.60 at 26,261.49. In the outside markets, crude oil futures down 78 cents at $71.30 a barrel. RBOB gas futures down over nearing 6.5 cents at 2.9747. Gold futures down $29.20 an ounce. Feedlot-wise, nothing happening in Kansas as of today, but weekly sales are $7 lower at $248. Beef cutouts are higher at midday, especially on selects with light to moderate box movement. Let's get a check of the Merc here as things stand. August live cattle steady at 235.25. October live cattle down 80 at 230.80. August feeders down 145 at 354.70. September feeders down 155 at 152 at 351.47. July lean hogs up 40 at 94.72. August lean hogs up 65 at 98.80. To the grains market we go. Kansas City wheat for July up 24 even at 666 and a quarter. September Kansas City wheat up 24 and three quarters. It's now 24 and three quarters at 679 even. July Chicago wheat up 18 and a quarter. It's 23 and three and a half at 634 and a half. September Kansas Chicago wheat up 21 even at 640 and three quarters. July corn up 13 and a half at 441 and a quarter. December corn up 8 and three quarters at 460 and three quarters. July soybeans up 17 and a half at 11.97 and a quarter, and September soybeans up 12 and a half at 11.82 and a half. That was a check of the markets here on 580 WIBW. We'll have more of the Markley, Van Camp, and Robin show coming up after this break here on 580 WIBW and FM 104.9.
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7: I served in Vietnam, the 82nd Airborne Division. He never talked about it. And my mom knew not to ask. So Dad buried himself in work and self-medicated and would lose his temper sometimes. Loud noises would put him on edge. It got rough. So I finally said to him, Dad, you gotta get help.
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7: Dad finally went to VA for one-on-one and group therapy and got some really great tools to help him.

0: Yeah. I mean, a bunch of honorable mentions, too, we just didn't have a chance to get to yet, you know. David bringing in Fred Durst, oh, yeah. Limp Bizkit. Oh,
1: yeah. He should have been invited to play at American People.
0: As goofy as it sounds, it seems like any time we have that song, either off air or on air, it's in my head the rest of the day.
1: It's Rookie, dude. I mean, it's a fun song. It's stupid, like that whole band, but it's fun.
0: There's some other honorable mentions. Hopefully we'll have time to get to coming up. News update and the Scott Robbins trifecta in just a few.
2: The good, the bad, and the ugly. We got it all covered. Markley, Van Camp, and Robbins on The Voice of Kansas, Topeka's WIBW.
3: It's 1:30 here on 580 WIBW. Spencer DeBoer with you for this final market update of the day and the week. Getting a check of Wall Street. Positives across the board. The Dow's up 164.60. The S&P 500 up 25.84. And the NASDAQ's up 69.86 with crude oil futures down 83 cents, $71.25 a barrel. Let's get an analysis as to what's going on in the markets today as we're the country futures in Frankfurt with Daryl Holliday. Good afternoon, Daryl.
4: Good afternoon, Spencer. Well, we had some outside factors going on, probably the biggest one. That really affected the grains more than anything, but it did have a quick little blurb on the oil market, but then it came back and went lower. But the Sea of Azov, which is between Russia and Ukraine, has basically closed down to traffic because of some significant attacks on some Russian vessels by Ukraine drones, I would guess, primarily. But it really has damaged them, and it sparked all the concern about whether, you know, Russia, where the world depends on a lot of Russian grain exports coming out of there, especially wheat. And that's what really rallied wheat to some extent today. And it also, like I said, it rallied the oil market. We did see that come back. Other than that, not a lot of news on the outside factor, but that's big enough. But the cattle market continued to the future struggled, but did come off their lows. They kind of were steady early, worked lower. Of course, the cash has been lower. The beef ended up rallying a little over $3 at midday. It was up over $3, $3.50. And so that kind of rallied us from the low and ended up bringing August cattle back to nearly unchanged levels, but all the other markets triple-digit losses. But, again, the feeders were down $3.50 to $4 and rallied to be just close about 150, 190 lower. So the futures still be it struggling. Cash market was weaker this week. But, of course, futures down more than even the cash. So that is that really pressured the market as a whole with these big basis levels a little bit supportive, but the idea of the trend has certainly turned lower as the beef has not held up very well, but with that little bounce provided room for the market to bounce after midday. On the day, August cattle down a nickel, 235.20, once again a couple dollars, $2 to $2.50 off the low. October, 230.55, down 105. December down 127, 230.27. And February down 125 at 231.20. August feeders 155 lower, 354.60. September 197 lower, 351.02. October 347.35 down 197. November down 185 at 344.02. On the hogs, a market all higher, a little quieter trade. Of course, we're up strong Wednesday, down on yesterday on the August contract, and then a little higher today. But once again, more deferred contracts were lower. Again, a little better sentiment. The product was very good at midday, just like the beef was, and that helped bring the front end of the market higher. July hogs up 45, 94.77. August, $99 even, up 85. October down 57, 85.07. December, 76 a quarter, down 47. On the grains, again, as we mentioned, that news was really the big news that pushed the market higher early. Primarily wheat, it kind of drug the corn along with it because it could have some corn impacts, especially on Ukraine exports if the whole thing shut down. And we'll see how that news will come up on next week. Once again, back and forth on the weather situation next week. I don't think we know anymore. The ridge is still looking to move into the northern areas, northern plains early next week. How fast it moves south is still back and forth. How far it moves south, the intensity of it, it changes with every run. And so there's just not a lot of confidence. We did get the WASD numbers and the NAS wheat production numbers out at 11 a.m. No big surprises. I'd say the wheat number was a little bit higher than expected. It didn't decrease the total.

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6: Well, there was the shooting of the illegal alien in Houston earlier this week, and they're demanding answers, and it's ICE is murdering people, blah, blah, all that stuff, right?
5: Mm-hmm.
6: There's a press conference with Texas lawmakers. Representative Sylvia Garcia said, quote, "Even a kid would tell you, you shoot the tires, you don't shoot the driver." Nobody believes that.
5: What?
6: In a boxed-in situation, somebody's driving at you? No, you don't shoot the tires. What are you talking about?
5: Someone that's just watched, what, movies or TV shows where they shoot tires and thinks that's standard operating procedure?
6: If you shoot the gas tank, the car will explode immediately.
5: Okay. We got to get to Nimrods, or did we already start?
4: When the going gets tough.
8: Damn it, this is too hard.
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8: I love the poorly educated.
5: All right. Nimrod's the news. We go to Canada, where police have charged this guy with impaired driving after some reckless behavior behind the wheel. 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
5: Still has drink in hand when the cops get there. 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
7: Idiot.
5: Except they see all the empties. There's a picture in the story. 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Looks like an empty bottle of vodka.
6: Oh, good.
5: And he had been arrested for that before. And that's Nimrod's in the news.
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18: NBC News Radio, I'm Chris Caraggio. A five-day evidentiary hearing in the Charlie Kirk murder case in Utah has concluded. Judge Tony Graff will now decide in the coming weeks if Tyler Robinson will face trial for murdering Kirk. After being presented evidence all week related to the case, Robinson faces aggravated murder and several other felony charges. Another heat dome will be moving through the country this weekend, Monica Nelson reports.
19: Forecasters are warning of dangerous heat and stifling humidity continuing into next week, starting in the upper plains and spreading toward the East Coast. Montana and North Dakota could see temperatures in the upper 90s with humidity pushing high into the 100s. By Sunday, the heat wave will spread into the Midwest, challenging record highs from Colorado to Michigan. By Tuesday, the record heat wave will hit New England and the Mid-Atlantic. Residents are all being advised to avoid strenuous outdoor activity and to drink plenty of water.
18: Embattled Democrat Graham Plattner is saying when he'll officially withdraw his bid to be the next U.S. Senator from Maine. Plattner says he's dropping out Monday after suspending his bid earlier in the week due to allegations of sexual assault that he has denied. A number of Democrats are already lining up to be the party's new nominee, with whoever comes out on top taking on Republican incumbent Senator Susan Collins in November. Israel says it recently gave U.S. officials information that pointed to a new alleged Iranian plot to assassinate President Trump. The report from the Wall Street Journal says Israeli officials viewed the threat as credible and warned Washington following already heightened U.S.-Iran tensions during the ongoing war. CNN also said that two sources confirmed the warning, with one saying it was delivered earlier this week. The Wimbledon finals are all set for the men. It'll be defending champ Jannik Sinner up against French Open champ Alexander Zverev. They will play Sunday at the All England Club. For the women, Carolina Muhova takes on Linda Neskova tomorrow on the grass. I'm Chris Caraggio, NBC News Radio.
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26: Hi, I'm Felicia Rolfe, and here are today's headlines from 12 News. March Madness returns to Wichita. The NCAA announces Wichita will be a host city of one of the expanded opening rounds of the tournament. Those games will be hosted at Intrust Bank Arena in 2027 and 2028. A criminal case against a woman accused in a deadly crash scheduled to move forward. A judge ruled Thursday that Chloe McLaughlin is competent to stand trial. She has pleaded not guilty to involuntary manslaughter for the crash crash that last August that killed a mother and daughter in East Wichita. The Federal Trade Commission and John Deere have reached a settlement in an antitrust lawsuit. Under a new agreement, John Deere must provide third-party repair shops with resources to fix tractors and some other farm equipment. And Wichita, Felicia Rolfe, 12.

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3: 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September corn 8 cents higher, 439.5, DSEP 9 at 461. August beans 14 higher at 1191.75. November up 9.25 at 1190.75. September soybean meal up 280 at 317.20 with soybean oil up 44 points at 69.92. D's cotton was 91 cents higher at 81.54. Wheat futures, September, SRW wheat up 20.5 at 640.25. September, HRW wheat up 22 cents at 676.25. September, spring wheat 13.5 higher at 652.5. August live cattle futures were down a nickel at 235.20. August feeder cattle closed down 155 at 354.60 with August hogs up 85 at 99 even. For more information or to subscribe to ProFarmer, go to ProFarmer.com.
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3: 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All right, Matt Bennett with AgMarket.net is joining us with WASDE report analysis today and just talking about grain markets in general. We left off talking a little bit about wheat. And from a domestic standpoint, like you said, we didn't do much to change things because while we saw lower acres in the acreage report by 900,000, we actually saw USDA raise yield by almost a bushel. So that kind of was a wash, right?
12: Yeah, I believe so. I mean, you know, you're still seeing a pretty big drawdown in stocks from one year to the next. It's mostly acreage. it boils down to. Yeah, we know that the hard red crop wasn't very good at all. But, you know, some of the soft red crop was actually pretty impressive. You know, I've heard some awfully good.

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3: Here's your updated WIBW forecast from the Certified Transmission Weather Center.
4: Chance of thunderstorms this afternoon. Otherwise, sunshine mixed with clouds at times. Daytime highs approaching 88. Winds out of the north, 5 to 10 miles an hour. Partly cloudy skies. Tonight, slight chance of thunderstorms. Lows dip down to about 68. High temperatures reach up to 87. Tomorrow, mainly sunny skies. I'm Staff Meteorologist Ray Miller. Right now, it's 82 degrees.
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However, wherever, whenever you are tuning into the program today, thank you so much for being a part of 580 Sports Talk. My name is Dan Lucero. Spencer Dupuy will be in the 4 o'clock hour. Thrilled to be with you to wrap up the week. We are again with you until 5:30 and have lots of great stuff coming your way on today's edition of the program, including some more content. I don't want to call it leftover content, like, because it is, but it isn't, right? Like, if we could do everything on the day that we recorded it from Big 12 Media Days, that'd be great. It would also mean we had like a 6-hour sports talk show, and that would be exhausting to do that every single day. I don't know that I got 6 hours in me. 4 was a lot back when we used to do 4 hours of sports talk a day. Definitely don't have 6 in me. So in 3 hours, limits the opportunity you have to play everything on site the days of Big 12 football. Sorry, Monster Energy Big 12 Football Media Days. They're not paying me, but they did give me a hat that I summarily gave to Spencer. So I feel like every now and again I can throw the Monster folks a bone. Anyway, so we've got more content from Big 12 Media Days, and we're going to bring you some of the locals today. A couple of Kansas kids that I got a chance to talk to at Big 12 Football Media Days. Calvin Clements, the junior left tackle for the Kansas Jayhawks, former Free State Firebird, and Wesley Fair, the former Wichita Collegiate Spartan and now junior safety for the Kansas State Wildcats. I'm going to play you both of those conversations coming up in the 4 o'clock hour of today's show. Also joining us today, we're chock full of guests on this Friday, at the bottom of this 3 o'clock hour, as usual on Fridays, on the show, Matt Derrick of ChiefsDigest.com. He's our Chiefs insider, and he will join us to chat Chiefs coming up at the bottom of this first hour today. And it's a good thing we have him, because we're going to lead the show. There's a topic that has the Chiefs internet up in arms today. I've seen multiple articles, multiple different places, lots of social media reaction. It seems that there are some professional football pundits out there who do not think as highly of the Chiefs' offensive line as the average Chiefs fan does. When I say they don't think as highly, there are multiple people out there who do this whole football opinion thing for a living that think the Chiefs have a bottom 10 offensive line in the NFL. And your gut reaction, probably pretty similar to mine, the intensity may vary, but your gut reaction, probably the same as mine, which is, hey, come on, there's no way. There's no way that the Chiefs' offensive line is a bottom 10 line in the NFL. But I wanted to really explore that take. Like, where does that come from? Where does the idea that the Chiefs have a bottom 10 offensive line in the NFL come from? And what is, in the end, more likely, that the Chiefs offensive line performs like a top 10 unit or a bottom 10 unit this coming season? So we're going to talk a little bit about the Chiefs O-line. We'll get Matt Derrick's thoughts on that coming up later on this hour. Again, we're off at 5:30 today for Royals baseball. I don't know if I mentioned that, but you could have guessed. Royals finish up the pre-All-Star break portion of the schedule tonight, starting tonight with a 3-game series at Oriole Park in Camden Yards, at Camden Yards in Baltimore. Game 1 of 3 between the Royals and the Orioles. Remember when these two teams played a playoff series 2 years ago? Well, that seems like an eternity ago, given what has happened to the two organizations since. It'll be Lewinder Avila on the mound for Kansas City. Brandon Young, a hoot-at right-hander, having a really nice year at the back of the Baltimore rotation, 7-2 with a 3.38 earned run average. He gets the nod for the O's. First pitch at 6:05 tonight, so we'll break away for pregame at 5:30 right here on 580 WIBW and FM 104.9.
So we got lots of Chiefs. We got plenty of interviews, including more from Big 12 Football Media Days. We'll do headlines, including a World Cup roundup. We'll crown a weekly champion on What Is Wrong With You. With On Second Thought, Change My Mind, all that good stuff on the show. 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I want to hear from you as we go along on today's show. The text line is open, 785-272-9429. That is 785-272-9429. 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And if you're watching us live today, pop on into the chat. Say hello. If you're a regular, it's always good to see you. 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We're at our 1,000 subscriber benchmark. We do have something in the works, something that all of you are going to enjoy as a celebration of 1,000 subscribers. I just can't tell you what it is yet because we got to finalize it. We want to finalize it. We want to make sure we have all the details right. And I don't want to shoot from the hip on this because this is too important. It was too important to us. It was important to y'all to get us there, which we appreciate. So we want to make sure we do it right. Just know something is in the works. And you can get us closer, again, like be a really hilarious gag if you guys got us to 1,100 subscribers before we could get the news of our 1,000 subscriber celebration out there. You can get us there if you go and interact with us. Subscribe to the YouTube channel, 580 Sports Talk. Doesn't cost you anything but a click or a tap of your screen. Mark H. and Vance are in the chat early on. Good to see you guys. We had some technical difficulties with the stream yesterday. Today, we had the opposite of technical difficulties. Apparently, we've been live for like an hour already, which was quite something. We can fix that in post. But welcome to the program, however you're interacting, watching, listening, catching us live, catching us late. I see Britt hopping into a chat, one of our new regulars here. Good to see you. Look forward to hearing from more of you throughout the day. Again, 580 Sports Talk on YouTube. The text line is 785-272-9429. So here's what has got everybody's goat in the kingdom as we wind down this week. We are so close to actually having like real football to talk about. We're so close. I mean, the games are still 2 months away, right? But training camp will be here before we know it. I've already got our training camp reports with Mitch Holthus arranged. We're going to have those again for you here on 580 Sports Talk every day through training camp. As usual, through the month of August, you'll be hearing from the voice of the Chiefs, Mitch Holthus, on this program. It's so close you can taste it, but it's not here yet. So what do we have to talk about, yell about, and get mad about? Lists. And this is the time of year everybody starts to make their lists. And by the way, that includes us. Next week on the program, we rank the quarterbacks. We rank the quarterbacks. We do it every year. Spencer and I will unveil our quarterback rankings. We might even get some of the MSC higher ups in on that next week too. We'll have some fun with that. But we're not immune from the idea that this is the time of year where you make lists. ESPN has been rolling out top 10 players by position each day starting this week. They did tight ends today. Travis Kelce, 10th best tight end in the NFL. I mean, certainly he's not what he used to be, but I think he's still better than just the 10th best tight end in the league. And I think that's a bit of an overreaction from the voters. But lots of lists out there that do not include ESPN. People are making their lists and ranking teams by position. And there are rankings out there about the best offensive lines in the NFL. People ranking the offensive lines 1 down to 32. And there are some rankings out there that have the Chiefs offensive line as a bottom 10 group in the NFL. Three to be specific. And these aren't coming from like Denver Bronco fan 658303 on X. These aren't coming from like the Bills official Reddit page or something. These are guys who do this for a living and think the Chiefs offensive line stinks. Warren Sharp of Sharp Football
ranks the Chiefs offensive line 23rd best in the NFL. Former Brown scout Scott DiBenedetto over at Fantasy Points, and I'll leave the jokes about there's a reason he's a former scout and former Brown scout. There's all kinds of jokes you can make here. But Mr. DiBenedetto ranks the Chiefs offensive line 24th in the league. Mike Clay of ESPN says it's the 26th best line in the NFL. Seventh worst, if you'd rather. And not quite in the bottom 10, but the FTN rankings. Those are the folks that publish DVOA, which is an advanced metric we talk about a lot on this show. FTN ranks the offensive line for the Chiefs as the 20th best in the league. Now, let's present both sides. It was the website Football Insights, or I don't know if they're a website, but they're an X account. And they were presenting the data, uncommented upon, just presenting the data where offensive lines across the NFL rank on their X account earlier. And they also showed that one website, one I've never heard of called 4for4, has the Chiefs as the 8th best offensive line in the league, and USA Today ranks the Chiefs offensive line 11th best. That's a pretty big difference in opinion. In fact, it's as big a difference of opinion as these pundits have over any team's offensive line. The standard deviation of 7.4 is the highest of any of the 32 teams that Football Insights is cataloging here with these rankings. I gave you six rankings. And the standard deviation for the Chiefs and the Jaguars of 7.4 is by far the highest. Only one other team had a standard deviation of opinion as close. It was the Colts. But, naturally, because fans are fans, and the negative and the disrespect jumps off the page a little bit more readily, we don't want to talk about 4for4 today, ranking the Chiefs a top 10 offensive line. No, we want to get into Mike Clay. We want to sink our teeth into sharp football. We want to give Scott DiBenedetto a hard time for, man, you can't even keep a job with the Browns as a scout. How can we trust you to evaluate anything in the NFL? That's what you want to do. There's a lot of that on the internet. But I read it. I saw that list. I saw those rankings. And I thought, okay, what is the possibility? What are the chances that we, more sympathetic, bordering on biased, depending on your point of view, how red those tinted glasses you wear are, how much is it a possibility that maybe we have overrated the Chiefs' offensive line? And to answer that question, I think you need to ask another question. Why would you be skeptical? Why would you believe this Chiefs' offensive line is a bottom 10 group? Well, looking across the offensive line, you have what I think. I don't agree with this. I'm making the devil's advocate case here. If I'm ranking the Chiefs a bottom 10 offensive line, so what I'm about to say, I don't necessarily agree with. I'm just playing the devil's advocate role for a moment, trying to help you and maybe in the process help myself understand why it is that you would think the Chiefs have a bottom 10 offensive line in the NFL. Josh Simmons is a question mark. He started 8 NFL games. He's not real big for a left tackle. He suffered a significant injury. He's 2 years removed from that, but it was still a major knee injury that he suffered in college. Questions about his commitment, given that he has skipped out on his team for a month for reasons we still don't really know and nobody's ever going to tell us. So, unknown at left tackle. Maybe I think Kingsley Suamataia stinks. Maybe I don't think he's a very good left guard. Maybe my impression of Kingsley is still that first impression I got in his second career game where he got benched against the Bengals because he couldn't block Trey Hendrickson. And maybe that's still in my head, the lousy left tackle that he was rather than the left guard that he became last year. And yeah, sure, Creed Humphrey and Trey Smith are good, but then you get to right tackle. It's been a problem spot for the Chiefs for 3 years. They decided they didn't want the privilege of paying Juwan Taylor $22 million or playing Juwan Taylor any longer. And so now the Chiefs are addressing that spot with what appears to be, at least publicly, a 3-man competition
between Jalen Moore, who was not a natural right tackle and did not play well at right tackle when forced into duty last year at the spot, or two UDFAs. One entering his second year in the league in Esipole, one entering his first NFL training camp in Khalil Benson. And maybe I'm having trouble getting out of my head just how bad that group looked last year towards the end of the season. Because recency bias is a real thing. Never mind that the starting tackles for the final couple of games of the season were Chew Godrick and Esipole making their first NFL appearances. No, I saw that line fall apart. I saw Mahomes get hurt. I saw them unable to basically do anything offensively with Chris Oladokun running the show. Couldn't run it all year. They had a terrible run game. I blame that on the offensive line. That would be where that argument comes from for me. So, is it entirely unfounded? No, I don't think so. But I think it's also pretty easy, and this accounts for the wide variety of opinions between one pundit and the next. It counts for the big standard deviation. I think you can also make the argument that the Chiefs offense can be, or the Chiefs offensive line can be very good in 2026. And it starts in the middle where you have Creed Humphrey, who, if he's not the best center in football, he's in the photo, right? And Trey Smith, if he's not the best right guard in football, he's in the photo, right? Two of the very best at their position in the National Football League on the interior. And a left guard in Kingsley Suamataia, who, never mind his first impression as a rookie, seemed to perform as about an average left guard in his first season starting at the position and has a lot of athletic upside and positional upside given that last year was his first year full-time on the interior of the offensive line. And as for the tackle spots, you have first-round pedigree on the left side. You have a guy in Jalen Moore, if he wins the job, who's played in the NFL. And if that's your weakness, if your weakness is a guy that was worth $15 million a year in the open market, kind of like offensive line the Chiefs have had the last couple of years, if your weakness was Juwan Taylor, then how bad could your offensive line have been, really? And that's not saying that Juwan Taylor was good or above average. He probably leveled out around average. His strengths certainly combated or canceled out at times by his weaknesses, which were yellow laundry. So the argument for them being good, you've got first-round pedigree on the left side at left tackle. Second-round pedigree, room to grow, potential at left guard. The best center-right guard combo in the NFL. And if the weak spot is the right tackle, you can live with that because the Chiefs have lived with that. They've been successful with that. So whether or not the Chiefs have a top 10 or a bottom 10 or somewhere in between offensive line, obviously we're going to learn more when the rubber meets the road. And there is some need for proof, I think, some burden of proof on Josh Simmons for a full season or Jalen Moore for a full season at right tackle. But one thing is certain, given the level of investment from the Chiefs at this position, like I said, first-round pick at left tackle, second-round pick at left guard, highest-paid center in the NFL, one of the highest-paid guards in the NFL, and $15 million a year in the free agent market at right tackle. That is a level of investment that suggests you'd better be a top 10 offensive line in the NFL. And, oh yeah, there's this element. Your quarterback is coming off of a major knee injury. You'd better play like a top 10 pass blocking unit in the NFL because if you don't keep that guy upright, if he gets hurt again or if he's not right, anything you want to accomplish as a team, you're not accomplishing. You go as far as 15 takes you. If you don't give 15 a chance to take you anywhere, you'll be watching the playoffs again on TV. So this better be a top 10 offensive line. And I think, given all of the evidence, given all of the angles that we just talked about, my belief is it is more likely that the Chiefs perform as a top 10 offensive line than at a bottom 10 level. But I also think
that there is probably a lower floor for the Chiefs' offensive line than I think people want to admit. And the questions at right tackle are only a part of that. I'm having trouble getting past the fact that Josh Simmons didn't play a full season his final year in college because he got hurt, didn't play a full season in his rookie year in the NFL because he got hurt, and also he went walkabout for a month. And nobody will tell us why. And he's going to play at 295 pounds? At left tackle? Is this the Jayhawk Conference? Is this the KCAC? I'm worried about Simmons' size. I'm not worried about his physical abilities. I'm not worried about his athleticism. I think that's the hope for the Chiefs. That's why they're not super fussed. Teams had to know he wasn't going to get to like 350 when they drafted him. The understanding of the teams like the Chiefs who viewed him as a first-round or first-round adjacent prospect was his athleticism, his technique, you could play bigger than your size. Okay. All right. I got to see it. I got to make sure he's not giving away too much to some of the best defensive linemen in the league, that they're not just going to, over time, overpower him. So, to sum up, I think the Chiefs will be good on the offensive line. I do. I'm optimistic. I don't think that they're on the level of the line in, say, Chicago or what Philadelphia has been the last few years, though I think they're trending in a wrong direction. They're getting old. Lane Johnson can't do this forever. I don't think it's as good as Denver's offensive line. I'm not sure. Well, no, I do. I'm thinking about it. Like, I really like the Chargers' tackles when they're healthy, but you got questions about their health. So both missed all last year. And has been frequently hurt, Rashawn Slater, and Joe Alt dealt with injuries. So, like, I would probably say, and then the Chargers were a team that on the aggregate in the ratings that Football Insights pulled together, that was a top 10 offensive line, the Chargers. And I think that the Chiefs' offensive line should be considered on the same tier as the Chargers' offensive line. So I'm optimistic. I am. But I understand why there are questions. And I think that the questions are real enough that the floor for the performance of the offensive line is probably lower than Chiefs fans, diehard Chiefs fans, really want to admit. We'll get Matt Derrick's thoughts on that coming up here in about 10 minutes or so. Our Chiefs insider will join us here on 580 Sports Talk. We also got your reaction. The text line is open on this Friday. It's open every day. 785-272-9429. Want to hear from you in the YouTube live chat as well. Again, the name of the channel, 580 Sports Talk. Matt Derrick coming up in 10. Calvin Clements from KU and Wesley Fair from K-State. A couple of Kansas kids from Big 12 Media Days coming up in the 4 o'clock hour. We're off at 5:30 for Royals Baseball. 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
4: One on 580 Sports Talk. Dan Lucero hanging out with you today. Spencer Dupuy will be in the 4 o'clock hour. We'll be with you together on starting at 4 o'clock hour. So, had some thoughts from the listeners in the YouTube chat regarding the Chiefs offensive line. Few pundits have them ranked as a bottom 10 group in the league. Christopher in the YouTube chat says, I think that these experts are wishfully thinking and holding on to some justification in their minds to tell people why the Chiefs won't be right back this season. What do they call that? Is that, they call that post hoc? Or maybe that's backwards. But the logical fallacy that is you have your prior already established. Chiefs aren't going to be good. And then you have to kind of lay the, you start supporting that conclusion with however you possibly can. And for some pundits who've decided, yes, the Chiefs are not going to be as good. They're not going to make the playoffs in the AFC. Like I told you, it's going to be a lot of that. It's going to be a lot of that this year. And not just like some dude who you remember played in the NFL 15 years ago for a hot second is going to pop on like First Take or some Barstool podcast and be like, yeah, I don't think Chiefs are going to do it. And then they end up doing it. Like, it's going to be different. It's going to be some smarter sounding, respected voices who say, yeah, I don't see the road back for the Chiefs this year. And certainly, if their offensive line stinks, there isn't a road back. Flat out. Because if their offensive line stinks, they're not going to be able to get the running game going. That's just it. That's another thing. And we didn't really, I sort of glided past it in that opening segment. But that's another factor why you might not think the Chiefs offense is very good. Well, if the offensive line was so good, why couldn't they run the ball? They couldn't run the ball because they were blocking for running backs who were bums. Okay? They were blocking for a bunch of turbo-washed running backs. That's why they couldn't run the ball. Like, if you're going back and you're really applying, like, the metrics to this, and, well, the Chiefs' rushing yards per game was really bad, and the Chiefs' rushing success rate was not good, and therefore, the Chiefs' offensive line must not be very good. Well, two things there. Number one, they were blocking for some bums last year. And number two, they're not blocking for a bum this year. They're blocking for the Super Bowl MVP. So, another reason that you might, as things go along, change your perspective when it comes to how good the Chiefs' offensive line is. Because I do kind of understand that line of thinking that, well, if the offensive line was so good, wouldn't they have been a better running team? If they were so great, wouldn't they be better at running the ball from the interior? The scheme sucked, and the players sucked. Like, I don't know what to tell you. It is not possible, unless you watched every snap of Chiefs football, to truly understand, number one, how stale the running game scheme was, and number two, just how bad Isaiah Pacheco and Kareem Hunt were. They were awful!

0: Hey, Pacheco's got a job. You notice Kareem Hunt doesn't have a job? Pacheco barely got one. And the Chiefs have a guy who started for the Super Bowl champions last year and was the Super Bowl MVP. He was the man in the playoffs. That's going to change things. I can promise you. That's going to change things. And it's not to say that there aren't some concerns. I do. I wonder how Simmons is going to hold up. I wonder how Jalen Moore is going to take to right tackle. But those are upside plays to me. I think there's some real upside there. Both ways. More so on the left side, certainly, as a former first-round pick over there. I do worry about him being 295 pounds, though. I do. I wonder if that's enough meat in the seat to be a standout pass blocker in the National Football League. I wonder. I just wonder. One guy who's probably not going to start, and if you see a lot of him in 2026, that probably means the Chiefs offensive line will be playing like a closer to a bottom 10 unit, is Mike Caliendo. He's number 66 on the Kansas City Chiefs, and there are 66 days from Chiefs kickoff as our countdown to Chiefs kickoff continues. That's hard on Mike Caliendo to just leave it that simply. Like, he is a reliable, steady, trusted backup interior offensive lineman. That's a guy you really like having around. I'm sure the coaches love him. I'm sure he's really well-liked in the locker room. That's a job that you get and keep, number one, if you're trusted, and number two, if you like. It's like being a backup catcher. Not a lot of jerks are backup catchers, long-time backup catchers. Got to imagine it's the same for backup interior offensive linemen. But I think Suma Taia, Humphrey, and Smith has a chance to be pretty nasty interior, and I'd hate to see Caliendo have to step in for one of those guys long-term, because I think it would be a downgrade. That's your countdown to Chiefs kickoff. Real quick, before we get to Matt Derrick, our Chiefs insider, Chiefs are chasing another ring in this dynastic era. And when I went ring-chasing myself, when I was going to propose to my now wife, I knew there was only one place in town for me to go, and that was Calhoun's Jewelers. And I'm so glad I made the choice to stop into Calhoun's, because not only did I find a ring, well, my wife and I, my then girlfriend, found a ring that she loved, the engagement ring and the wedding band. I also found a wedding band that I loved. I put it on that day I married my wife, and I haven't taken it off since. And I am just so grateful that I chose Calhoun's Jewelers, both for the quality of what we got, but for the experience of buying it was top-notch, and it will be for you, too. They'll treat you like the MVP. At Calhoun's Jewelers, 18th and Gage in Topeka. Matt Derrick joins me next.
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0: We go to Kansas City on the Fleming Place Wine and Spirits Hotline for our Chiefs insider, Matt Derrick, on 580 Sports Talk. 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You can find him across all forms of social media just by looking for his name, Matt Derrick. Matt, you came back from the fourth with all your fingers and toes, right?
15: I did indeed. I hope everyone there did as well.
0: All 10 of each present and accounted for. How was the barbecue? That's the real question.
15: Not too bad. I changed things up a little bit, so I didn't end up, well, I guess I did make some hot dogs. I didn't prepare any meats, because I decided to go the purchased meat route with some ribs and some burnt ends, so I didn't have to go to that kind of level of pressure and everything, but there were still beans, Still coleslaw. Those fixings and everything.
0: So, outstanding.
15: I felt pretty good about it. And, yeah, the burnt ends and the ribs were pretty darn good. So, got no complaints here.
0: Successful 4th of July all around. Matt Derrick, our Chiefs insider, joining us here on 580 Sports Talk. Matt, I don't know how much you've seen it or it's leaked into your sphere of influence on social media or whatever it is that you're seeing out there on the internet. But there are some people out there who have well-regarded and widely disseminated football opinions that think the Chiefs' offensive line stinks. What do you account for when you hear somebody say, I think the Chiefs' offensive line is a bottom 10 unit in the NFL, as Warren Sharp does or Mike Clay of ESPN? What's your reaction when you hear somebody say, yeah, I look at that Chiefs front five, and I think that's a bottom 10 unit in the NFL?
15: I mean, you know, when Warren Sharp says it, I think about it because he's got the numbers behind him to support whatever he says usually. But I'll admit I don't entirely get it. I do get it in one sense, which is that I do feel that the Chiefs have been on a rut here where they've had some outdated blocking schemes. What they do is on tape for everybody around the league to see. And they don't surprise anybody anymore. The teams know what the Chiefs are going to do when they line up, you know, from a blocking standpoint. And that's going to change. I mean, I think it will change with Kenneth Walker coming in, and it needs to, but it just fits in with a lot of the other things we've been talking about this team with these deep runs, is that in the offseason, they just haven't had the time to increasingly make the adjustments from year to year that they need to. And I still feel that they suffered from the effects of that, what Vic Fangio did for the Eagles in that Super Bowl and coming in and just absolutely dissecting that Chiefs offense. And every defense in the NFL went to school on that. And if the Chiefs come out and they're running the exact same blocking schemes and everything that they've been doing the last few years, and Andy Heck doesn't change anything up, then I'm going to be worried. But they're a really good line from left tackle to right guard when everybody is on the field, which is a question mark at times. I think even they're going to be fine at right tackle. I mean, if Jalen Moore is the baseline for that, I think they're going to be fine, and especially as a team from a run-blocking standpoint with Kenneth Walker, I think they've got the ability to push some people around. They just have to have that mentality driven into them.
0: I think that a line with Creed Humphrey and Trey Smith, starting on the interior with two of the best guys at their position in the league, I think that sets a baseline at a bare minimum at a tick above average. If that's the baseline, if that's something we can settle on, do you think there's a higher ceiling or a lower floor for this group, considering, on the one hand, a lot of draft capital, a lot of money being spent on these guys, but on the other hand, maybe some questions, certainly at right tackle, maybe a question at left tackle, maybe at left guard if you're still not sold on Kingsley. Is it a higher ceiling or a lower floor with this group?
15: That's a great question. I mean, because I can kind of argue it both ways, but I think it's a higher ceiling with this group for more. There's more room to go. I mean, there is a level, which a basement level that I think that this line can play. And honestly, maybe it's been there the last couple of seasons. But, you know, we haven't seen this line do, I think, what it truly can do its best. And once again, maybe it's been hampered by either the play calling, the personnel in the system, or both. Remember, the Chiefs have had plenty of personnel issues and injury issues at running back, wide receiver, the whole kit and caboodle. You know, like for instance, during OTAs, we saw them working a lot on the screen game. That's something that just seemed like it had disappeared for the most part for the last few seasons, and typically Andy Reid teams excel in that. This is an offensive line that should excel in the screen game because they've got, you know, three interior linemen that just love going downfield and knocking the snot out of people. Again, it's, I think they have a mauling offensive line, and Andy Heck too has admitted, you know, that he thinks that, you know, part of their versatility is being multiple. I don't agree. I mean, I feel like you need to be one style. You know, I don't know that there's a lot of evidence that you can be successful in the NFL being multiple, going back and forth between zone blocking and man blocking and, you know, trying to be finesse. And I don't think so. I think you have to your offensive line has to have a DNA, and you got to play into it. And I think from all across the board, they've got guys that are maulers. It's like, let them go out there and do that. Let them just knock some people around, because that's what these guys want to do. And I think they need to be given the chance to do that.
0: Our guest is Matt Derrick, our Chiefs insider from ChiefsDigest.com. He joins us on the Fleming Place Wine and Spirits Hotline here on 580 Sports Talk every Friday at this time on the program. Going back to your point about maybe the numbers, how much of the Chiefs maybe taking a hit when it came to their running blocking numbers last year was simply they were blocking for guys who weren't very good? Like, how much does it change this group blocking for a guy of Kenneth Walker's caliber? And how well suited do you think that this group of linemen, which is, you know, maybe more athletic than they are big, particularly Simmons at left tackle, how much do you think that suits maybe the style of runner that Kenneth Walker is going to be behind that line?
15: Yeah, that's why I'm pretty high on what this run game can be and what the offensive line and what Kenneth Walker can be, because I think it is a good fit. Walker is a guy who is really patient, waits for his holes to develop, and is in many ways the exact opposite of Isaiah Pacheco. I mean, Isaiah Pacheco was, to his credit, I mean, there's both styles can work. But Isaiah Pacheco was a see hole, hit hole, run through hole. It's just that the last couple of years, I think with the injuries, he just didn't have the burst to be able to get through the hole, didn't have the agility in the side motion to be able to make people miss at the second level and break off bigger runs. Kenneth Walker can do that. And so you combine the patience that he has with this offensive line's ability to get downfield, and I can see, you know, Kenneth Walker making somebody miss at the second level and getting downfield, and then he's got two or three guys running with him clearing space still, because those offensive linemen will absolutely get downfield, and that's not something that every offensive line does. But how many times have you seen Trey Smith and Creed Humphrey in particular, and I think even Kingsley's got that skill in him. You know, they're willing to be running downfield, and I know especially with his new body, Josh Simmons is going to be able to do that too. These guys love it. They love going downfield and taking out safeties and cornerbacks and trying to make room for the running back. And since Jerick McKinnon, they haven't really had a chance to do that.
0: Speaking of the running back group, obviously Kenneth Walker gets all the attention, rightfully so, reigning Super Bowl MVP, big money offseason acquisition. Emmett Johnson's the new guy drafted this year. Rashard Smith is last year's draftee. But I want to say it was Nate Taylor at ESPN. It was somebody over at ESPN who identified Amari DeMercado as a backup to watch in ESPN.com's ranking of the starting lineups. It was DeMercado who came in for a shout as a reserve to watch. What do you think his role in a best-case scenario looks like in the Chiefs' offense?
15: Yeah, it's interesting, because there's going to be some things that the Chiefs have to figure out, and some of it's going to be special teams related, and that might affect Emmett Johnson and how much he's able to get on the field, even though I'm really high on him too. But if let's put it this way, if DeMercado can block and prove that he can be a blocker, he'll be the third down back on this team. And he's got some Jerick McKinnon in him. I mean, he's got the ability to break some big plays. He's got some juice out of the backfield. I can see him being somebody who, you know, hey, can take a third down draw and maybe get you that first down. Or he can be a guy that finds some space and you're able to hit him in the passing game, and then he's going to make some guys miss. He has been a big play player. He has been a huge yards per play player. I mean, limited sample size, but we're not talking about a guy who gets like 20 touches a season. We're talking about more than that, and, you know, averaging like, you know, 6.5 yards a carry on 100 carries kind of a thing. I mean, it's more than that. So, you know, and he hasn't had a chance to do that in a full season yet, but that's what I think he can be. I mean, you know, is he going to put up 650 yards rushing? You know, I don't know about that, but I think he can absolutely be a guy that just absolutely gets some big plays for you. And he's going to be a nice change of pace for Walker, too. So he's the one guy that I'm pretty comfortable that if he can win that third down back job, then he's going to get plenty of snaps. I don't know about Emmett Johnson yet. I think he can absolutely get some snaps, too. But Walker and DeMarcado are the two guys that I think you feel the most comfortable about being active on game days, all 17 games if they're healthy. And so, yeah, I mean, I do think that he's going to have an opportunity to put up some numbers.
0: Matt Derrick of ChiefsDigest.com joining us here on 580 Sports Talk, our Chiefs insider on the program. Matt, what is the back end of the offensive line? We can circle back to the O-line. What does the back end of that depth chart look like? We assume the starting five, obviously, and with Moore on the right side. Esipole looks like he's in pole position, pun absolutely intended, to be the third offensive tackle, maybe the swing tackle. Khalil Benson's done a lot in a short amount of time as a UDFA. Then you've got a bunch of guys who've been around but haven't really distinguished themselves in backup roles. C.J. Hansen, Hunter Norzad, Mike Caliendo's very trusted kind of deputy on the interior. Do you think that the second, third string guys maybe look a little bit different for the Chiefs, or are they still trusting their development of guys like Hansen, Ethan Driscoll, another one like that, guys like that who've been around?
15: Yeah, I'm glad you brought up Driscoll because, you know, he was out all last season after he had appendix surgery. And I'll be interested to see what he can do. I mean, the Chiefs kept him on the roster his entire rookie year in 2024, remember, because they just liked that much potential. And I still think that potential is there. He's got great size, a lot of athleticism. So I'm going to be intrigued what he can do and if he can kind of force his way back into the conversation. And, you know, obviously the Chiefs played Chu Godrick last year at the end of the season, and it was hit and miss at times, but he's still a developmental player. So, you know, they've got, you know, four guys really competing for maybe a couple of tackle spots there. Yeah, they've got more veterans, I would say. I guess, you know, Mike Caliendo's a veteran player and a veteran backup who's started some games for you. Hunter Norzad, honestly, I mean, in his two starts, I think it is now at the end of the season, both the last couple of years, was really, really good. I mean, he's handled both center and guard spot. So I think you got to be happy with that. And he showed a lot of development last year and a lot of strength development last year. C.J. Hansen was another guy that spent an entire season on the roster in 24 because they liked what they had there, but, you know, was a practice squad guy last year. I think there's still some upside. And the Chiefs have always been really good at finding undrafted free agents, you know, that can compete on the line. So there may be some other guys, too, that, you know remember Caliendo was an undrafted free agent. So there might be some more guys in that lineup that they can figure out how to squeeze in and maybe get some work out of them. And maybe one of those guys, one of those interior undrafted free agents can make the team this year.
0: Matt Derrick covers the Kansas City Chiefs for ChiefsDigest.com. He is our Chiefs insider here on 580 Sports Talk and joins us on the Fleming Place Wine and Spirits Hotline every Friday at this time. Matt, always a pleasure. We'll look forward to doing it again next week.
15: Sounds great, Dan. Take care, my friend.
0: That is Matt Derrick. We'll step aside for a timeout, come back with On Second Thought to wrap up this 3 o'clock hour of 580 Sports Talk.
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0: So on second thought, I got off some jokes during Monster Energy Big 12 Football Media Days about the very concept of the Big 12 literally selling football and men's basketball to Monster Energy. It is officially branded for this coming season, at the minimum, as Monster Energy Big 12 football and Monster Energy Big 12 men's basketball. I got some jokes off about that. It's a little silly. It's a lot silly, right? Like, we're only going to do it in a joking manner around here. You please believe that. We're not just going to casually be throwing references into Monster Energy unless Monster Energy wants to pay us. Monster Energy would like to write us a $1 million check. This will be Monster Energy 580 Sports Talk. Believe it. But I was all set to mock the idea, to continue to kind of mock the idea. But then I remembered. I was reading The Athletic. The Athletic has a newsletter, college sports newsletter. It's called Until Saturday. And I get it sent to my email box because I like the guy who writes it, Jason Kirk. I like his writing. So I read the newsletter. And in that newsletter this week, which also contains some jokes about Monster Energy Big 12 football, I was reminded of something that I had forgotten. Do you remember how close it sounded like Brett Yormark got to selling naming rights for the conference to Allstate? Do you remember that? I had forgotten. But that woke something up in the back of my brain. Oh, my God. Yeah, I remember now. Brett Yormark, they were in serious talks about giving up naming rights to the conference. It would have been the All-State Big 12 Conference. Or maybe just the All-State Conference, which, not quite all states, a handful, but not all. And in comparison to that, just naming football and men's basketball for Monster Energy, that seems positively quaint. I can get down with that. And you know what? If Monster Energy sees a lot of benefit from that partnership, the next time Brett Yormark wants to sell naming rights for a sport, it's going to be a lot more than $1 million a year per school. Coming up in the 4 o'clock hour, we're going back to Monster Energy Big 12 Football Media Days. Hear from Calvin Clements and Wesley Fair. And What Is Wrong With You on 580 WIBW.
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3: NBC News Radio, I'm Chris Caraccio. It's set to be another scorching hot weekend across the country. Forecasters are warning of dangerous heat and stifling humidity beginning today and continuing into next week, starting in the upper plains and spreading towards the east coast. Montana and North Dakota could see temperatures in the upper 90s. The five-day evidentiary hearing in the Charlie Kirk murder case in Utah is now over, with a decision from the judge pending. Judge Tony Graff will now decide in the coming weeks if Tyler Robinson will face trial for murdering Kirk after being presented evidence all week related to the case. President Trump will allow a bipartisan housing bill to become law without him signing it. That's according to the White House. The president has refused to sign the bill into law since it was sent to his desk in protest of Congress not passing the Save America Act. Embattled Maine Democrat Graham Platner says he'll drop out of the race for Senate Monday after suspending his bid earlier this week due to allegations of sexual assault that he's denied. A number of Democrats are already vying to be the party's new nominee to run against Republican incumbent Senator Susan Collins in November. Meta is violating the European Union's digital laws because Instagram and Facebook have addictive designs. Matt Mattinson has more.
4: That's according to a preliminary report from the European Commission that found the tech company didn't consider the risks when adding features like infinite scrolling, push notifications, and personalized recommendation systems. If the findings hold, Meta could face fines of up to 6% of its annual revenue. Meta rejected the report, arguing it didn't take into account significant steps the company has taken to protect children.
3: King Charles and Queen Camilla are marking a rare meeting with Prince Harry, his two children, and Meghan, the Duchess of Sussex. Prince Archie and Princess Lilibet have reunited with their grandfather, King Charles, for the first time in 4 years. Archie and Lily are being raised in California, where the Duke and Duchess of Sussex relocated after stepping back as working members of the royal family in 2020. I'm Chris Caraccio, NBC News Radio.
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20: Hi, I'm Felicia Rolfe. Here are today's headlines from 12 News. March Madness returns to Wichita. The NCAA announces Wichita will be a host city of the expanded opening round of the tournament. Those games will be hosted at Intrust Bank Arena in 2027 and 2028. Two Salina parents are in jail this morning for child endangerment after leaving six children in a hot car. Michael and Tiffany Krueger were each booked on six counts. Police say the children were in the vehicle between 20 and 30 minutes on the hottest day of the year so far. Their children, ranging from 7 months to 13 years old, are now in protective custody. Police in Kansas City, Kansas, announced the largest meth seizure in the department's history. Last Saturday, officers seized more than 140 pounds of meth and $13,000 in cash. In Wichita, Felicia Rolfe, 12 News.
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2: Here's your updated WIBW forecast from the Certified Transmission Weather Center.
11: Chance of thunderstorms this afternoon. Otherwise, sunshine mixed with clouds at times. Daytime highs approaching 88. Winds out of the north, 5 to 10 miles an hour. Partly cloudy skies. Tonight, slight chance of thunderstorms. Lows dip down to about 68. High temperatures reach up to 87. Tomorrow, mainly sunny skies. I'm Staff Meteorologist Ray Miller. Currently, it's 83 degrees.
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0: Let's get it. Now number two of 580 Sports Talk on this Friday afternoon. 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Dan Lucero, Spencer Dupuy with you on the Sports Voice of Kansas. 580 WIBW, FM 104.9, online at 580WIBW.com. 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Thanks for tuning in. Again, we are with you until 5:30 tonight. We're knocking off half an hour early for our weekend so that we can bring you Royals baseball on the Royals Radio Network. Game 1 of 3 between the Royals and the Orioles in Baltimore tonight. A 6:05 first pitch. The Royals send Lewinder Avila to the mound. I've already forgotten the first name of the generic dude who's starting for the Orioles. I think it's Brandon Young. That's how much I've been keeping track of. It is Brandon Young.
1: Yeah.
0: My preseason pick to win the American League, the Baltimore Orioles, who are 43-51. And
1: I can't remember who I chose at this point. All I know is that...
0: I remember because I was so wrong. That's the thing about being spectacularly wrong. If you're a little bit wrong, who cares? People forget. If you're right, people remember. And if you're like five alarm fire wrong, like I appear to have been, well, you never know. It's a long season.
1: Okay.
0: So about Orioles Mets World Series prediction, people
1: are
0: going to remember
1: it. I'm going to go back because I looked up our text and you sent that text March 25th that we were doing it that day. So.
0: Yeah, would have been the that would have been the day the season began. Yeah, that Wednesday night, that goofy Netflix game.
1: Yeah. Hey, Netflix has the Home Run Derby.
0: Netflix does have the Home Run Derby. I forgot about that. See,
1: they also have a lot of their because of this new MLB rights.
0: Mm-hmm.
1: They're getting like the streaming on demand rights. So I watched the Nationals World Series 2019 like movie.
0: Uh huh.
1: Because I had nothing to do a couple days nights ago. There was nothing on TV, and
0: the number of times I've run back like those championship videos when it's my team, you never have to apologize. You never have to make an excuse. You could do it in the middle of a work day, and I don't think people would be mad at you. I watched the Seahawks one from this year on a work day. I knocked it out in a couple of installments. Who'd you pick? Have you found it yet?
1: Okay, so I went back to the date, and I only found yours. So I don't know. Did we do it over a period of time?
0: Maybe you did yours today after. I don't know. Anyway.
1: I can't find it.
0: All I can tell you is the Orioles aren't going to win the American League.
1: Yes.
0: And that's what I said would happen, and that's not what's going to happen. But they are going to play the Royals tonight. Again, 6:05 first pitch, 5:30 pregame from the Royals Radio Network. Jensen behind the dish, Witt at short, Cags in right, Thomas in center, Massey at second, Salvi at first, Rojas at third, Loft in the DH, and Collins in left field. That's your 9 for Kansas City. The Orioles will go with Gunnar Henderson at short, Adley Rutschman catching, Taylor Ward in left, Pete Alonso at first, Samuel Basayo is DH, Dylan Beavers in right field, Colton Cowser in center, Blaze Alexander at third, Jackson Holliday at second base. 6:05 first pitch from Camden Yards tonight. So we're with you until 5:30. We've got an hour and a half left to hang out. We've got two more conversations from my excursion to Big 12 Football Media Days to bring you this hour. My chats with a couple of Kansas kids.

0: Did I do this on purpose? Yes, I absolutely did do it on purpose. First, we'll hear from Calvin Clements, the former Free State Firebird, now in line to be the starting left tackle for the Kansas Jayhawks. And then later on this hour, we'll hear from Wesley Fair, who was a star at Wichita Collegiate and is now manning the secondary as a safety for the Kansas State Wildcats. Those interviews coming up this hour. Also this hour, a weekly champion on What Is Wrong With You. No penises were harmed in the making of today's What Is Wrong With You stories. I am pleased to say.
1: All right, I got it. I got it from my... I found the email that I sent you.
0: Okay.
1: My World Series could still happen.
0: Okay.
1: Mine could too.
0: Nobody's been eliminated.
1: My AL winners, Yankees, Royals, Mariners, Wild Cards, Red Sox, Blue Jays, Tigers.
0: Who do you have going to the World Series?
1: Yankees over Dodgers.
0: Yankees, Dodgers. Yeah, that could definitely happen. It's not a fun prediction. You know what's a fun prediction? Orioles, Mets. Except that's y'all having fun, making fun of me. I'm not having fun with it anymore. Anyway.
1: It's okay. I picked Scooble and Skeens for the Cy Youngs.
0: Yeah, Skeens had a bit of a rough month, hasn't he?
1: Yeah.
0: He has had a rough month. Anyway, you can interact with us on the program today at 785-272-9429. That's the text line number, 785-272-9429. You can also interact with us in the live chat on our YouTube channel. 580 Sports Talk is the name of that channel, and you can interact with us and help grow the 580 Sports Talk community in there. I have noticed in the chat a bit of a, you know, shock when you make changes to things, and we've had some changing logos and changing graphics, but I think that the change that was the most remarked on to this point has been the change in the commercial music.
1: Yeah.
0: Seems like people like it, or at the very least, they've gotten used to it.
1: It went from being called porno music to elevator music.
0: And that's fine.
1: Yeah.
0: I'd rather, frankly, have music
1: that sounds like an elevator than
0: music that sounds like that other stuff.
1: That's
0: better for me. Although, again, I will stand by. I do not think that our old interstitial music was all that porny. Like, I don't know where y'all got that from. Anyway, without pulling on that particular thread, let's thank our guy, former producer, 5A Sports Talk, Britt Z, hooked us up with the new one. He found the new interstitial music, so big thumbs up to Britt on that. It's getting rave reviews. CFB 27 came out today to the world.
1: Yeah.
0: I have
1: a lot of things wrong.
0: Not purchased it because of all of those things that appear to be wrong. Apparently, nobody recruits four-star players in Dynasty, and it's the only players who get recruited by the computer are punters and kickers, and they get overpowered. So Dynasty needs some tweaking.
1: And
0: that's why I play it.
1: So Marshall versus Appalachian State's called the Old Mountain Feud, apparently. That's the rivalry.
0: You say apparently. Did you not?
1: I didn't know it was called that.
0: You didn't know that.
1: But they spelled feud wrong on the screen. When it comes up with the little rivalry thing. They spelled feud wrong.
0: F-U-E-D.
1: Yeah.
0: Yeah, that'll happen. Man, what was the one? I saw one on a video game that was misspelled, and they never corrected it. And it was like, it was champions, but instead of the last O, it was an A. Champions. Man, what stadium was that? What game was I playing? It might have been an old MLB The Show game that they misspelled the word champions in one of the stadiums. Hey, man, nobody's perfect. But
1: they're getting a lot of hate for putting microtransactions in there, which...
0: Microtransactions will kill the video game,
1: period.
0: But it will absolutely kill the sports video game. Because if you don't know what we're talking about, microtransactions are basically... You've bought the game, which now these games, I remember when they cost $50, then they cost $60, now they cost $70. 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Those are microtransactions.
1: You spend ultimate team that they created Madden with.
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0: 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We're trying to play Dynasty or Online Dynasty. So that's where EA slipped the microtransactions this year, was into your Dynasty mode, even offline Dynasty. And they made it so if you want to have like a maxed out coach, you can't get there if you don't spend some money. And
1: I hear players are opting out of the game, though.
0: Yeah.
1: Or a player has, at least.
0: I haven't heard that, but there has been a lot of, like, video game YouTube influencers who are, like, legit, like, we're not partnering with EA Bordeaux, anymore.
1: The guy that basically got it to come back and partnered with them all last year to give away games.
0: The YouTube screenshots are so solemn, people like, EA, we need to talk. It's like the most serious thing that's ever happened.
1: EA reached back out.
0: Yes, it's a grave misplacement of trust. Or betrayal of trust is what I'm looking for here. And at the end of the day, I think it was Matt Brown of Extra Points, friend of the program, who pointed this out in his newsletter. Look, customer goodwill, and this is no matter what you are selling, whether it's a video game or a college football program, an athletic department, whatever you're selling, customer goodwill is not an infinite resource. Once you run out, you run out. You spend too much of it in the wrong place, and you will find that you've run out of it. You don't have any more goodwill to spend. And video game developers, sports video game developers, getting close to spending that goodwill. So I'm going to wait till they fix Dynasty Mode because that's what I'm in it for. But I have not purchased it on release day. It was very hard. I mentioned during Big 12 Media Days, I was sitting right next to the guy from EA who kept introducing himself. Up. He kept introducing himself. I'm with EA. I don't do the ratings. Don't tell me about the ratings. I'm not that guy, but I am with EA.
1: That would have been cool if they had a ratings guy. I think that would have been sick to have on the interview.
0: Yeah.
1: Like, how do...
0: I would have put the ratings guy on live. Yeah, 100%. But it was funny to talk to the guy at EA, because I kept looking over at the game, like longingly. Like looking over at the table next to you at a restaurant, if somebody orders the fajitas at a Mexican restaurant, you kind of, man, those fajitas look good. That was me with CFB 27. Just kind of, oh, man, that game looks really fun.
1: Well, I saw the reveal trailer like a month ago, and it has one of my favorite musicians' songs on it, Zach Bryan's Revival, which is crazy live. It's like the thing to see with him live. And that was the backing.
0: Oh, interesting.
1: And I wanted to go buy a PS5 to go buy the game. And thank God I didn't go buy a PS5 and buy the game, because I would have been hating it if I bought the game.
0: But it was funny because I'm talking to the guy who's there with EA, and I tell him, hey, man, I'm really excited about the game, but I don't get to play like I used to. I got a 2-year-old at home. And he says, same here. And if it wasn't work, I wouldn't play at all. He says, that's the only way I get to do it is it's work. So anyhow, the video game is out today, and you can play as the two gentlemen that we're going to hear from this hour on 580 Sports Talk from Big 12 Football Media Days. First, let's play my conversation with the big man at the left side of the Kansas offensive line, transferred in from Baylor, started to earn his way into the starting lineup last season, and as a junior left tackle, he enters this season with big expectations and maybe an NFL future. Calvin Clements joined me in Frisco earlier this week. Here's my chat with Calvin Clements. Big 12 Media Days from the Star in Frisco, Texas. Dan Lucero speaking with Calvin Clements, left tackle for the Kansas Jayhawks, Lawrence Free State product. Is that making me a little more, I imagine, wearing that KU logo, knowing that how important it is to the state, the people of Lawrence?
2: Yeah, I would definitely say so. I think growing up, I went to the games. It wasn't so bright when I was going to the games. So being able to kind of be a part of this kind of rebuild and momentum of the program shifting. I'm also a fifth generation Jayhawk.
0: Okay.
2: Parents, grandparents all went to KU. So yeah, it's a lot of pride there.
0: What was their student experience like? What did your family who had been to Kansas tell you to kind of, obviously the experience of a student athlete is very, very different, particularly football. But what were you kind of told to expect about the student experience of being a Jayhawk?
2: Yeah, you know, that was a hard one for me growing up in Lawrence, because part of me wanted to get away, right? But one thing that my parents always reassured me of was campus. Lawrence is very different from the Lawrence that I grew up in. It's a different side of town. It's obviously a different demographic of people, students. So I knew it was going to be different. It wasn't going to feel like the same old Lawrence, Kansas I've been growing up in. And they were right about that. It's a different side of Lawrence being up on campus.
0: Calvin Clements joining us from Big 12 Football Media Days here at the Star in Frisco, Texas. How do you feel like you've grown as a football player these last couple of years, particularly last season as you really stepped into that role on the offensive line and as you continue to grow as a player and as a leader now on the offensive line? How do you feel like you've grown as a player and as a leader so far in your career?
2: As a player, I would definitely just say physically. I would say a little bit more confidence out there, keeping my cool, understanding. Maybe, I guess, not having to put as much focus towards what to do and put a little bit more focus on how I'm doing it. And then as a leader, I think that's been one of the bigger focuses that I've put towards is kind of bringing this group together, trying to be the cornerstone of the group and really get this group going because it's a lot of new guys, so kind of got to bring it together.
0: It's new guys. It's a relatively young group, not a ton of seniors in that room, so you really are one of the veteran voices. Is that something that has come naturally to you over the course of your football life to be the leader when the role and the responsibility on the team and that the position calls for that?
2: Yes, I do think it has came slightly natural. I think forcing myself to be vocal hasn't, but I've always really had an instinct to think maybe like I could have an effect on this perspective, or I could have an effect on leading in this way. So I think it's come natural, but I've had to really force myself to step out of my comfort zone as well.
0: There have been some good offensive line play the last couple of years in Lawrence, and it's on you and your teammates now to continue that forward, continue to grow. Tell me about some of the guys who this spring have, or in team workouts, getting gearing up for the fall, have really grown and taken steps forward, and you feel like are able to help not just shoulder the load in terms of on the field, but also help shoulder some of that leadership responsibility as well.
2: Yeah, I think Amir Herring is a great example of someone who's just continued to be steady. He's like, people would consider him to be a little undersized, but his ability to get hands on, he has amazing hands, and it's been awesome to watch. He has like God-given leverage, so he can use that to his advantage, and he's been stepping in as a leader also to help bring the guys together. He's on the leadership council as well, so it's been fun to see him step up in that way. And then, honestly, just the competition around the room. Like, Tavake Tuikalavatu has been a guy who's definitely stepped up and realized it's his time to kind of, take a step and be in that starting role. So I think he's kind of realized that, and he's grown as a player, most definitely.
0: We're talking to junior left tackle Calvin Clements of the Kansas Jayhawks here from Big 12 Football Media Days in Frisco, Texas. When did you know that your football future, your football life, was going to be one that you spent in the trenches and not carrying the football or throwing or running for the touchdowns? When did you know you were a lineman?
2: It was sophomore year of high school. So I grew up playing eight-man football, actually, at a small private school in Lawrence. So I played like every position possible, special teams. I played every position. And then I transferred to a bigger school, and I came in kind of saying I was a tight end, defensive end. And then there was an old K-State offensive tackle named Scott France.
0: Yeah.
2: Who was an offensive line assistant at the time, and he saw a project in me as an offensive tackle. So, I honestly took his word for it. Sophomore year, started putting on weight, and haven't looked back since. It was definitely a great decision.
0: Did you love it right away, or was it something that kind of took a while to get past those touchdown or sack dance dreams you had?
2: You know, I never didn't like it. Like, I never had to get over a part of me that still loved being a skill player. I think I just kind of adopted it and went with it. I never really had trouble gaining the weight through COVID. I was cooking for myself, putting on the weight and working out. And I can't lie, yeah, I kind of just adopted it and went with it.
0: Cooking for yourself to gain weight. What became sort of your specialty in the kitchen? Now I have to know.
2: Every morning I would always make like an omelet. A big omelet. I would always have a whole bunch of eggs, but my real weight gain, well, I would make a shake, and
0: okay.
2: I would put like all sort of like peanut butter, protein powder, and like a couple scoops of ice cream in there. I was putting on the weight, so while maybe it wasn't the best way, I got it on. And then when I got to college, it kind of leaned out.
0: Do you still enjoy getting into the kitchen, or do you let the training facility, training table feed you?
2: And I do. I actually just got a Blackstone for Christmas this year, so I've been trying to put that into action. I love cooking, and I'd say I'm pretty decent at it.
0: Not bad. What, did you get anything yet on the Blackstone, or have you broken it out yet this summer? Or?
2: Yeah, no, I have. I've been learning how to reverse sear steaks. Ooh. So I've been able to make really good steaks recently. I've done some smash burgers, did a little stir fry, some breakfast burritos, stuff like that. It's pretty nice.
0: Calvin Clements is our guest here from Big 12 Football Media Days in Frisco, Texas. Andy Kotelnicki's back as the offensive coordinator in Lawrence. What is it like being in his offense? What are the things that you feel like have an opportunity to make this offense explosive and high-powered in this Big 12 conference?
2: Yeah, I mean, I think back to when he was first here. I was able to see it for a year, and even just being watching it as a fan, like this, I say he's a wizard in the box. Like some of the stuff he's able to draw up, how he does game planning, and he brings out a whole new kind of almost played like a whole new arsenal of plays for each team. I think that's really unique, and he does a great job with it. Yeah, we put focus on run first to set up the big over-the-top explosive plays.
0: Is that sort of what you like to hear as a lineman when you hear, hey, we're gonna establish our running game, we're going to be physical in the trenches? That kind of warm your heart a little bit as an offensive lineman to know that your physicality is going to be kind of the name of the game?
2: Yeah, no doubt. Like his confidence that he puts in the offensive line and assuring us that we are the reason that the offense has success, it definitely, that's the type of guy you want to play behind.
0: A couple more questions for Calvin Clements, the left tackle for the Kansas Jayhawks here. From Big 12 Football Media Days on 580 Sports Talk, you go up against the ones in practice, trying to develop some pass rush and be better on that side of the ball, your team this year, second year with DK McDonald as the defensive coordinator. Tell me about some of the guys coming off the edge that your team has and what their ceilings are, what they're capable of doing this season.
2: Yeah, I think Leroy Harris is a great example of somebody who has a super high ceiling. I think his ability to just, as soon as he came in last year, like we could tell there's something different about him, just has athletic, natural, God-given ability. Is special. Now he's really starting to polish it. So he's been making me better since the moment he came in the building. I think a young guy to watch out for is Dak Brinkley. I think he has a great arsenal of moves. I never really know what he's going to give me, and we have a lot of experience going against each other, so that's always fun. And then my roommate Blake Harold is, especially when down blocking interior or play action pass, I'm going down on him. Like he always is a great competition.
0: You're going to London this year, playing the first ever Union Jack Classic at Wembley Stadium. What are you most excited about as far as that London trip to go play Arizona State?
2: You know, I think playing in Wembley is going to be pretty sweet. Just that whole environment, kind of seeing what the fans bring out, I guess, how many fans come out. And then also just, I know it might be few, but the opportunity that we get to go see the city, I think will be really cool. It sounds like it's all pretty condensed. You can kind of see it all in a couple hours, so I'm hoping to be able to get that done.
0: Have you ever been overseas before?
2: I have not. I've been to Canada and Mexico, but I've never been over the Atlantic.
0: No, very cool. I haven't either, so I've gotten jealous you guys get the opportunity. How familiar are you with Wembley Stadium? Are you a soccer fan at all, or just kind of learning about the history of the building?
2: Yeah, I'm not much of a soccer fan, but I knew as soon as they announced it was there, I knew what that stadium was. I had definitely seen it before.
0: And obviously it's a huge game because it's a conference game for you. You got the bye week afterwards, so you can kind of empty the tank out there in London. How important do you think that game is going to be for your season to really kind of set a tone and come back across the pond with a win?
2: Yeah, it's really important. Starting off Big 12 play out there, I think it's just like every game. It's going to be very important to kind of start the season off on a good note.
0: Calvin Clements is the left tackle for the Kansas Jayhawks entering his junior season. The former Free State Firebird joining us here on Big 12 Football Media Days at the Star in Frisco, Texas. Have you had a Monster Energy yet today?
2: I have, yeah. I had the red, white, and blue one.
0: Oh, you're the red, white, and blue? All right. Yeah, a lot of people, like coaches, don't seem as into it. They're more like coffee people, diet soda people. But now you guys, Blake Harold brought one over. He was drinking one while I was talking to him. So you guys must have a fridge stocked full of your roommates.
2: Well, a little bit. We're not huge caffeine drinkers. I'll have a coffee every once in a while. Unless I'm trying to get like a project done or I got a lot of homework to do, I'll go grab an energy drink. But, yeah, I enjoy some caffeine.
0: Well, we'll try work on the NIL angle of it for you two guys. Calvin Clements joining us from Big 12 Football Media Days. Calvin, enjoyed the conversation. Best of luck to you in 2026.
2: Yeah, thank you very much.
1: Again, that was live on Tuesday of this week. I was joined at my table at Media Row at Big 12 Media Days by Calvin Clements. He's a big dude. Big dude.
3: I could imagine. Offensive lineman.
1: He's got the opportunity. His trajectory is such, if he has a good junior season, they're going to be start talking about him as an NFL guy. No question.
3: Yeah.
1: No question in my mind. He's got an opportunity to get there if he continues to progress the way that he already has in his young career.
0: We'll take a break here on 580 Sports Talk. When we come back, we'll crown a weekly champion on What Is Wrong.

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14: What is wrong with you? Time on 580 Sports Talk. We've got two new stories competing today to try and take down, once again, our current weekly champion. Can you arrest me now? The gentleman who called the police because his car got stolen while he was committing a burglary. And he got picked up for doing the burglary because it was really obvious, giving physical evidence and the fact that he was at the scene of the burglary, that he had been doing the burglary. So not real sharp, like I said, you know, with the somebody steals your car while you're breaking and entering somewhere. I think you just kind of have to charge that one to karma, charge it to the game, and keep it moving. Two new stories today. Both of these come to us from the great state of Florida. Spencer, why don't you go first?
15: Yeah, we're going to Tampa. A man is accused of setting fire to a Tampa restaurant while armed with knives was arrested Tuesday morning after deputies found flames inside the business and a propane tank burning inside, according to the Hillsborough County Sheriff's Office. Deputies responded at about 8:45 in the morning, July 7th, to a restaurant on West Waters Ave about a call after an assault or battery in progress. Surveillance video released by the sheriff's office appears to show a man inside the restaurant as flames spread near the front counter area. Within seconds, the fire grows larger, sending smoke through the business. When deputies arrived, body cam footage shows smoke and flames visible inside the restaurant as deputies approach the entrance with weapons drawn. They can be heard ordering someone to step back, drop the knife now, and come out to us. Deputies said they found 53-year-old Rubello Castillo inside the restaurant holding two knives. He was ordered to drop the weapons and leave the building. The video shows them taking him into custody outside the storefront near a patrol vehicle. Deputies then moved back towards the restaurant where flames and heavy smoke were still visible. One deputy was trying to put out the fire. They worked with the county fire and rescue to extinguish the flames. He's facing multiple charges. Castillo is, including first-degree arson of an occupied structure.
14: So no rhyme or reason to this, at least that we're aware of. He went in and decided that that restaurant needed to burn.
15: Yeah.
14: Looks like a Brazilian restaurant. I can't quite make out the name of it, but it also claims that it sells Latin coffee. Just looks like a very normal local kind of place that you would have in Florida. It's got the Cuban flag hanging out. Maybe he took offense to that. I don't know. But,
15: I don't know, but he used the propane tank to set fire to it all.
14: He's lucky, lucky that whole place didn't explode.
15: Yeah, with him in it.
14: Goodness gracious. All right, my story today, it's very simple.

0: similar story to one we had recently. We're going to Flagler County, Florida, where deputies say they had to jump into a canal known to house snakes and alligators to rescue a man who fled from them, only to begin struggling in the water before fighting the very deputies trying to save him. So 47-year-old Ryan McMinn was initially encountered lying shirtless outside Wadsworth Elementary School. They approached to check on him, and he took off on foot. He was eventually located near a canal behind the residence, and instead of speaking with deputies, he ran straight into the water and began swimming away. Despite repeated commands to come back to shore, McMinn refused. However, he looked like he was really tired and in danger of drowning, so the police on scene tried to pull him to safety. But McMinn responded by pushing and pulling away, trying to force one deputy underwater while grabbing another by the neck. I guess he wasn't that tired after all. Deputies eventually gained control of him and brought him safely back to shore before he was transported for medical clearance and later arrested on two counts of battery on a law enforcement officer. So, I would simply stay out of a canal in Florida. Like, yeah. I would just assume, generally speaking, it's a canal in Florida. I bet there's an alligator in there. I bet there are snakes in there. I don't want any part of any of those things. I'm going to go ahead and just stay out of there. Who knows what he was actually doing wrong? Like, if he wasn't doing anything wrong, he just could have chilled. He didn't have to run away from the police. Just could have chilled. Obviously, he was up to something way worse, and we don't know yet. But now he's got that to deal with, whatever it was, and the assault on the officer, battery on the law enforcement officer for trying to fight them off. No, this is my home. I belong here with the snakes and the alligators. Let me be. We really don't have... We get two stories with no motive.
1: Yeah.
0: Nothing even resembling a motive here. We have no idea what inspired either of our offenders here. Who do you like today, Spencer?
1: I don't know. I don't think either story beats our champion.
0: Yeah, you're probably right about that. Like, my lean is guy who tried to fight the police officers in the canal. Like, that's... that's a funny image. Oh, they thought he was tired. He's, I'll show you tired. Yo, you think I'm about to drown? Somebody is, but it ain't going to be me. I think that wins today, but yeah, the idea, again, it's a strong story. You're thinking you're just going to commit a good old B&E, take some phones, maybe a tablet or two, whatever you can take out of that Verizon store, you smash it up, you cut yourself a little bit, but hey, I ain't no thing. I got my getaway car.
1: Yeah.
0: I'm going to be gone before anybody knows I was here. And then your getaway car's not there because somebody else stole it. And your first thought is call the cops? Did it register? I wonder at what point it registered with him what he'd really done.
1: Yeah, I also...
0: Where he realized, was it when they were on the way? Obviously, it wasn't when they were on the way, because they got there, right?
1: Yeah.
0: They got there, and they talked to him. And did it dawn on him in the course of the conversation that, oh, wait a minute, they could get me in trouble. They might find out that I was doing something that is also criminal. I would just love to know, like, I'd love to see the body camera footage and see, like, that moment of recognition in that guy's face where he realizes... I called the cops to my own crime scene.
1: Yeah, I also want to know, did he, like, leave his car running? Did he leave his door open? Like, was he getting ready for a fast escape?
0: Was this just a smash and grab and somebody...
1: Yeah.
0: I'm guessing probably. I'm guessing that's probably what happened there. But, yeah, maybe we'll find out, because the story is going to make it at least to the end of this month of July. Yep. Can you arrest me now? Thanks to Paul in the YouTube comments for the name for the story. That is our weekly champ on What Is Wrong With You. When we come back, my Big 12 Media Days chat with Wesley Fair of the Kansas State Wildcats on 580 Sports Talk.
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0: Welcome back, 580 Sports Talk, 441 on this Friday afternoon. We continue with our conversations recorded at this week's Big 12 Football Media Days at the Star in Frisco, Texas, keeping it with the theme today of kids who played their high school football in the Sunflower State. Wesley Fair was a two-way standout at Wichita Collegiate, who became last season an important part of the defensive backfield and is in line to start at safety for the Wildcats this year. I caught up with Wesley Tuesday in Texas.
10: Big 12 Football Media Days from the Star in Frisco, Texas on 580 Sports Talk. Dan Lucero joined now by the safety for the Kansas State Wildcats, Wesley Fair. Wesley, what do you make of all of this, this Media Days hullabaloo? I'm catching you kind of towards the end of the day. What's today been like for you? How would you describe it?
11: It's definitely a blessing and an honor just to be here, being chosen as one of the guys to just represent K-State. And it's been a fun day. I mean, the videos, the interviews, definitely, it's definitely fun. So,
10: well, what's been the most fun part of the day, the part of the day that you enjoy the most, other than sitting down and talking to me, obviously.
11: Exactly. This is the best part for sure. It's also been fun. I think doing the, like, hype videos is always really fun.
10: Sure.
11: You put on the whole uniform and you play music and you get hype with your teammates, and so it's just a fun time.
10: You mentioned it's an honor to be here because you're here among some of the best players in this conference, or future NFL guys, first-round draft picks here. For you to have come from where you started your career at Kansas State to where you are now and being chosen to represent the program here today, what does that sort of symbolize to you? Is it not just the honor in and of itself, but what it represents about the journey you've taken as a player?
11: Yeah, for sure. I think starting as a kid, you have big dreams to play for big-time programs, and Kansas State is definitely one of those programs. So now being here and seeing the players I'm around, and so I know that, and I'm for sure that the NFL is definitely definitely like a goal and is definitely in reach. And so it's definitely, yeah, basically that's it.
10: Wesley Fair joining us, junior safety for the Kansas State Wildcats here on 580 Sports Talk. It's a new defense with Jordan Peterson, the new defensive coordinator, and your new head coach, Colin Klein. What's it like playing in a Jordan Peterson defense? What do you like about that experience and Coach Peterson so far?
11: Man, it's been a great time. I mean, Coach JP expects a lot out of us, and I think it's going to really pay dividends in the fall. And I think that he's brought a lot of guys with him, whether that's the coaching staff or players. And I think that's just going to make us better. And building relationships has been a huge thing this spring, and Yeah.
10: You are a player who, again, has seen their playing time increase as your career has gone along. What are you, in what ways are you evolving as a player? What ways do you think you're still growing, you're still getting better at this stage of your career?
11: Yeah, I think I have a lot to get better at, right? And I think I've came a long way. And this spring, I've just been really working on my leadership, and I'm always going to put in my work. And but how can I now bring the guys along with me and increase the competition in that safety room, increase competition in that defense just by competing every day, coming in and just working? And so I think the main things I've been working on is just that post work. I think having a defense that has an elite post player that can go take the ball at the air and be aggressive has just been huge. And so that's one of the main things I've been working on this summer.
10: You have been a part of a secondary that has produced. You mentioned the NFL feels like a possibility, feels like it's within reach for you. And you've seen guys go and do that, whether it's Jacob Parrish, Marcus Siegel, guys who've been drafted, who have earned that opportunity that you've seen. What do you learn from those guys? And what do you understand is sort of your responsibility to, all right, if I want to get to where they've gotten from this same starting point that I'm at, this is what I have to do.
11: I think it's definitely a blessing having people like that go before me. I mean, I can pick out different parts of each person's game and say, that's why that person is special. And how can I incorporate that into my own game? And so I think that's just been huge, having guys that really, it means a lot to them. And they're going to go and they're going to play in football for a long time. And so it's just, they're leading by example. And I'm just happy to follow and see where I can improve.
10: We're talking with Wesley Fair. He is the junior safety for the Kansas State Wildcats, joining us from Big 12 Football Media Days from Frisco, Texas on 580 Sports Talk. Colin Klein is your head coach.
11: Yep.
10: And that's obviously a name that I'm sure resonates as a Kansas kid with you before you get to the Kansas State of it all. What is it like having him as the head coach? What has it been like being in his program here in this first little bit?
11: Man, it's an honor. Coach Klein is just a competitive guy. And I think that trickles out throughout the whole team, and I think that's just going to raise the level of our team, and I'm excited to see what happens in the fall.
10: He talked about, in his introductory press conference, the new old school. Mm-hmm. I've been asking all your teammates that are here today, what does that mean to you? What in what ways do you want to embody and represent the new old school?
11: Yeah, I think the first thing that comes to mind is just the physicality and the toughness. He talks about living in physicality. And what that means to me is when you look back at old teams, they have huge shoulder pads. They got these helmets that are just rock hard, and they hit hard, and they play fast. And I think that's what we're going to do this year as a defense. Just obviously can't target or anything like that. But I think how aggressive they used to play is just one of the main things that I think we're going to embody as a defense this year.
10: Wesley Fair is our guest here on 580 Sports Talk from Big 12 Football Media Days in Frisco, Texas. You're a Wichita kid, Wichita Collegiate.
11: Uh-huh.
10: I lived in Wichita for a couple of years. I've been back and forth. Uh-huh. I know the area a little bit.
11: Great place.
10: What's the best place to get a hamburger in Wichita, in your opinion? Because
11: In my opinion.
10: Because that was the first thing I noticed when I moved there. Was, boy, there are burger places on every corner in this city. So where is the best hamburger in Wichita, Kansas?
11: So I am on the east side, obviously. So I'm going to say Dempsey's Burger Co.
10: Okay.
11: Great spot. And then also right down the street from Dempsey's is a place called The Hill. And they both have fantastic burgers. I'll go there any day I could. So yeah.
10: See, I lived on the west side, so it was TJ Burger Shack for me. I lived just off Delano, so that's where I used to go. But no wrong answers. A good burger is a good burger. To be a Kansas kid playing for Kansas State, what does that mean to you? How important is that aspect of what you want to represent, what you want to show your community, your city, and how you want to represent yourself being somebody who went from live that dream that kids have in this state to put on that purple and white.
11: Yeah, for sure. I think playing in Kansas, from being a Kansas kid, you just have a lot of pride in what you do every single day. You come in and out and you're working. And it's funny because a lot of people say we're blue collar. And so even though I'm not that blue collar, it's funny to like have that embodiment and knowing that Kansas kids can play ball, and we've been underrated for such a long time, and I think we're just now getting to that stage of where, man, we're getting recruited, we're going to big time programs, and so I think it's just been exciting.
10: You were a two-way standout at Wichita Collegiate High School. Do you miss offense at all, or have you bought in all the way on being a defensive player?
11: Nah, I love defense, man. I mean, I always say defense is where you can do the hitting. You don't have to get hit. And so,
10: sure.
11: Yeah, I'm definitely all in on defense, but I did get to score a touchdown last year, so I got a little taste of it, and I was like, ooh, nah, but I love defense.
10: Give you that itch a little bit?
11: Yeah, for sure.
10: I had Avery Johnson earlier and talked to him, and he says that even though his game is a little rusty, he's still the best basketball player on the Kansas State football roster. It sounds like you would disagree with that assessment.
11: Yeah, I disagree.
10: Now, do you get to hoop any, or you get out to the rec and play any? Or
11: just a little bit. Coach Klein has a basketball court on his property, so
10: okay,
11: we've been able to play a little bit, and I'm saying no one's taking me one-on-one.
10: Okay.
11: So maybe 5v5 when you have teammates and stuff, but one-on-one, that's me all day.
10: Avery's description of his game, he said he used to be a slasher. Now, you know, he's got some things to worry about, so he's a little bit more earthbound
11: for his game. Sure.
10: And what kind of scouting report am I getting on Wesley Fair, the basketball player?
11: Basically anything that you think is a threat, I'm going to just do that, right? No, I'm kidding, but... Yeah, if I can shoot it, I mean, I shoot if I need to. I can dribble, so really all around.
10: A couple more questions for Wesley Fair, junior safety for the Kansas State Wildcats here on Big 12 Football Media Day. So all of this now is sponsored by Monster Energy, mm-hmm. which begs the question that I've been asking anybody. Are you an energy drink guy? Have you had a Monster since you've been here this morning?
11: Or? Yeah, I'm not an energy drink guy. I mean, I haven't had a lot. I just recently started just because here and there, just if I have a long drive or something, but... I'm excited to try the Monster, see if it's good.
10: Hey, listen, you might be some NIL in it for you if you can really, you know, convince the powers that be that you're all about it. Last question for you. As you go into this season, you've got, you know, more opportunities in front of you, and certainly last year didn't end for, mm-hmm. for you and the team the way that you would have wanted it to. What is your responsibility and this team's responsibility to improve and sharpen and hone in the fall to make sure you have the kind of season you're capable of having here in 2026?
11: Exactly. I think the team has a bad taste in their mouth from last year, and I think we have learned so much from last year's season, and it's just been all good. So going into this next year, I think we're just excited to get started. I mean, we can get out to fast starts. We can play fast. We can play physical, aggressive, and just smart ball. And so I'm really excited for this year, and I'm excited to see what we can do.
10: Wesley Fair is a junior safety for the Kansas State Wildcats, joining us here on 580 Sports Talk from Big 12 Football Media Days at the Star in Frisco, Texas. Wesley, it was a pleasure. Look forward to seeing what you're capable of on the field in 2026.
11: Thank you.
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2: Change my mind to wrap up the 4 o'clock hour, 580 Sports Talk. Spencer, change my mind. The Royals should look to add relief help at the trade deadline, not for any misbegotten notion of contending in 2026, but maybe take a flyer on arms with team control that could help their bullpen in 2027 and beyond, because they're going to need to remake the whole thing.
3: Yeah, I can't change your mind because I tend to agree, especially with the fact that you'd have these guys on your team, not only for the team control aspect, but we know what's coming up next year. We know the CBA is going to expire and there's probably going to be a lockout. So you'd rather have guys employed on your team than have to try to sign the minimal that you're going to sign.
2: That's another really great point. I had not thought about that angle of it, of maybe wanting to get some pieces in place. So if the offseason is shortened or truncated, you don't find yourself as scrambling as much. Because they're going to have to rebuild their pitching rotation. They were contending in 2027. Yeah. And maybe wouldn't be in a scramble mode if they went out and, you know, I'm not saying it's sell the farm for Mason Miller, obviously. But, like, you know, if a team's willing to part with a reliever with, like, 4 years of team control, give it a shot.
3: Not? Yeah. Change my mind by 2028. There will be a conference that is the blank SEC, the blank A-12, the blank
2: A conference
3: ACC.
2: That sells name rights.
3: Yes.
2: Naming rights.
3: Yes.
2: I talked about that a little bit at the end of the 3 o'clock hour, that the Big 12 came really, really close to doing that with Allstate. Yeah. And so I don't know if it'll happen by 2028. But if you told me by 2030, yeah, I might be willing to think more big picture like that. I really might. I really might.
3: Yeah.
2: I think that's more of a realistic possibility every day. We've only got a half hour left to spend with you, Royals baseball at 5:30, so we'll do our 580 Sports Talk headlines, including a World Cup roundup, a look at another temporary injunction in the world of college sports, and a Big 12 AD calling it quits. Plus, final word, and then we'll wrap up 580 Sports Talk.
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8: NBC News Radio, I'm Rob Martier. A heat dome will impact millions across the country over the weekend. Forecasters are warning of dangerous heat and stifling humidity starting today and continuing into next week, starting in the upper plains and spreading toward the east coast. Montana and North Dakota could see temperatures in the upper 90s. By Sunday, the heat will have spread into the Midwest, challenging record highs from Colorado to Michigan. By Tuesday, the record heat will hit New England and the Mid-Atlantic. Residents are being advised to avoid strenuous outdoor activity and to drink plenty of water. The five-day evidentiary hearing in the Charlie Kirk murder case in Utah is now over, with a decision from the judge pending. Judge Tony Graff will now decide in the coming weeks if Tyler Robinson will face trial for allegedly murdering Kirk after being presented evidence all week related to the case. Prosecutors played a recorded interview Thursday from Tyler Robinson's former roommate and romantic partner, Lance Twiggs, and presented text messages exchanged between the two. It turns out the police patrols and other extra steps taken by New York City to prepare for America's closest thing to a royal wedding last week was not a gift from the city. Levon Putney has more.
9: Even before singer Taylor Swift and her now husband Travis Kelce said their I do's during their all-star celebrity wedding last Friday at Madison Square Garden.
10: Taylor Swift will be paying, has paid already the cost of the permit that was lodged, which was over $160,000 for that event and for the response to that event.
9: Mayor Zoran Mamdani, when asked, part of the response to that event being the over 100 NYPD officers assigned to be around the garden on the wedding day.
8: Wall Street is closing with stocks higher to end the week. At the closing bell, the Dow Jones Industrial Average gained 149 points to 52,637. The S&P rose 31 points to 75,75. The NASDAQ added 74 points to 26,281. Rob Martier, NBC News Radio.
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12: Kansas health officials are tracking nearly two dozen cases.
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12: Explosive diarrhea. Hundreds more are reported nationwide. The Kansas Department of Health and Environment reports 22 confirmed cases of cyclosporiasis in the state as of Wednesday, July 8th. Health officials note that 16 of those cases were reported in June, with an additional case reported since the start of July. A 21-year-old Wichita man could spend the rest of his life in prison for the deadly shooting of a 13-year-old boy outside a Quick Trip on Halloween 2024. Jermall Campbell was in court on Thursday for a hearing in which a judge sentenced him to life in prison without eligibility for parole for 25 years. Charges against Campbell included first-degree murder in the October 2024 shooting that killed Donald Williams. Another teen was injured in the incident, for which Campbell was also charged with aggravated assault and criminal discharge of a firearm.
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2: Here's your updated WIBW forecast from the Certified Transmission Weather Center.
3: Chance thunderstorms this afternoon. Otherwise, sunshine mixed with clouds at times. Daytime highs approaching 88. Winds out of the north, 5 to 10 miles an hour. Partly cloudy skies. Tonight, slight chance of thunderstorms. Lows dip down to about 68. High temperatures reach up to 87. Tomorrow, mainly sunny skies. I'm staff meteorologist Ray Miller. Currently 85.
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0: Let's get it. 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Again, with you until 5:30 tonight. We'll break away for the Royals and the Orioles tonight in Baltimore. First game of a three-game weekend set to round out the pre-All-Star break portion of the schedule. A 6:05 first pitch tonight, 5:30 pregame. Same time tomorrow, Saturday, 6:05 first pitch, 5:30 pregame. Then on Sunday, it'll be a noon pregame ahead of a 12:35 first pitch, the final game before the All-Star break. You'll hear it all right here on 580 WIBW and FM 104.9. So we've only got half an hour, well, less than that now, only 23 minutes to spend before we break away for the day. We've got our 580 Sports Talk headlines, including the World Cup roundup. We've got some NCAA news want to get to. Major League Baseball draft is this weekend. Want to throw that a mention. Obviously, World Cup roundup. Sham Sharani of ESPN is reporting as of like 20 minutes ago, and this was worthy of a push notification, by the way. If you're an NBA fan and you get Sham's push notifications,
1: yeah.
0: First of all, I'm sure your phone battery has struggled here these last handful of days with NBA free agency. Second of all, you were informed of this, and I'm just going to read it as it was published. Bam Adebayo and Tyler Hero got in a physical altercation in Las Vegas on Friday, in which Adebayo struck Hero, sources tell ESPN. If you follow the NBA, you know that until recently, Adebayo and Hero were teammates. Hero was shipped to Milwaukee as part of the Giannis Antetokounmpo trade. Bam Adebayo went upside his head, what it sounds like. Apparently, Mr. Jack Harlow's buddy, Tyler Hero, was talking crazy in somebody's DMs about Bam Adebayo, maybe that's what he called it.
1: That's a good one.
0: That is a good one. No, he's a good player. He scored 83 points in a regulation NBA game this year. He beat Kobe. He beat Kobe's record that's not really a record. It's just a record to Kobe weirdos. Apparently, he was talking crazy in somebody's like DMs about how Adebayo shouldn't be making $60 million a year if he's a defensive specialist. And Hero was actually the best player on the Heat. I guess Bam got wind of that. And as somebody has posted on Blue Sky, his name isn't Handshake Adebayo. This is the kind of thing I would go longer on if we had longer to go on. Just the idea of two former teammates duffing it out at a pickup game, and it being the kind of thing that gets you a push notification from Shams on your phone. Do you think? I'm scratch that question. I was going to say, do you think Shams ever sits and is like, man, what has become of my life? No, man, this is exactly what he wants to do and who he wants to be, and it's all he's ever wanted to do, and all he's ever wanted to be the guy with two phones and no social life who is the first to stories like Bam Adebayo went upside Tyler Hero's head. And you know what? If that is your aspiration in life, then good for you. But very funny, very funny image. For the record, the tailor of the tape here, Tyler Hero is 6'5", and Google tells me a 6'3" wingspan, 6'5", 195. According to Wikipedia for Tyler Hero. Bam Adebayo, 6'9", 255.
1: Jeez.
0: I would not want those problems even at Tyler Hero's size.
1: Can we get more details on this?
0: It's
1: been 30 minutes.
0: I know, right? I need more than Adebayo ran up on Hero about comments the guard made critiquing the center on social media.
1: Yeah. That's all we got.
0: I need more than that. Yeah. I need to know, like, all right, like, Did they have to take Hero to the hospital? Like, entirely possible. Was he seen with an ice pack over his eye or jaw? Anyway, NBA drama. Hashtag this league. That's what they mean when they say that. Anyway,
1: did you see the number one and number two overall picks went at it in the summer league last night?
0: I am not watching a lot of summer league basketball.
1: I'm not watching
0: it. I confess. But I did see that, yeah, Darren Peterson and A.J. DeBonta played against each other in the summer league. And A.J. played really well. And Darren Peterson was called for, I think, 8 fouls.
1: Yes.
0: Which you're allowed to. You can. They don't foul you out in the summer league.
1: Yeah, and then Darren Peterson went on to throw Bill Self under the bus in his postgame.
0: Well, he said something like he wasn't having fun.
1: Yeah.
0: That he's having more fun now. And I don't think that was throwing Bill Self under the bus, if we're being honest. I don't think that is not how I would have
1: interpreted that.
0: I understand how you / the internet, I understand how you would maybe have that reaction seeing that quote. I really don't think that's it. I really think that when Darren Peterson says, I'm having fun playing basketball again, which is the gist of his comment, I think what he means is, like, he's beyond the health issues at Kansas and is beyond the drama over the health issues. There's none of that surrounding his NBA career now, right? He's just the number two pick. He's not, oh, he's got these cramps. Is he ever going to be healthy? He got the hamstring. Is he ever going to be healthy? Is he ever going to be healthy? Does he really want to play? Does he really want to be there? He doesn't have to deal with any of that anymore. And I think that is a weight off his shoulders that would allow him to have more fun playing basketball. I don't think that's a shot at Bill Self.
1: Well, I think too, like, being on the court and being available lets you be able to run your own offense, you know, like, do all that stuff.
0: Because, yeah, that was the other thing he did mention, like, I feel like I'm off the ball more, which, look, they didn't have a choice.
1: Yeah.
0: Kansas, I mean, man.
1: You came into Kansas where you came to Kansas.
0: Yeah.
1: Like, you were the guy.
0: Yeah, you had to be the guy. So, anyhow, let's actually get to some headlines here on 580 Sports Talk. Start with the Royals headline. Vinny Pasquantino, as we teased on yesterday's show, has returned to the active roster for the Royals after missing time with a broken hamate bone. He was reinstated from the injured list, though not in the lineup tonight against a left-handed starter for Baltimore. He was reinstated from the injured list. The Royals sending outfielder Cameron Meisner back to AAA Omaha. Royals also made a move on their pitching staff, recalling Eli Morgan from AAA and optioning Jose Quas back to the minors. One of the things you notice when you watch the Royals day in and day out,

0: starter for Baltimore. He was reinstated from the injured list. The Royals sending outfielder Cameron Meisner back to AAA Omaha. Royals also made a move on their pitching staff, recalling Eli Morgan from AAA and optioning Jose Quas back to the minors. One of the things you notice when you watch the Royals day in and day out, and
1: at Iowa,
0: 21 years, a long time. He was the longest tenured AD in the Power Four.
1: Yeah, I mean, he's seen college shift over the last 20 years, and I mean, this is just my look. Is it seems like a lot of people in college athletics that seem like maybe they've got more in the tank, whether they're head coaches or athletic directors, over the age of 55, they're retiring. And I don't know if that's because they don't like the way college sports is going, or they just want to change, like, you know, lot of things. But that's the one thing I've noticed is, like,
0: job he's in now isn't the job he took, right?
1: Yeah, exactly.
0: Job he's in now is not the job he took in 2005. But you can't say it was anything but a successful tenure for Jamie Pollard. Spencer, would you like to respond to the texter from the 785 asking you if over 60 is old?
1: It's near retirement age. I know I won't retire until I'm 75.
0: It's nearer to retirement age than you or I.
1: Yes.
0: I just, the text line 785-272-9429.
1: I just meant that as, like, he was close to retirement age anyway.
0: Understood. Understood. I just want to give you a chance to defend yourself there. Anyhow, next headline for me, this also from the world of college sports. Ohio Judge Christopher Wagner granted a temporary injunction today to 15 Division I college basketball players whose eligibility ran out after this past season, which allows them a chance to return for another year after they argued the NCAA unfairly excluded them from their new age-based eligibility rules. If you recall, that rule applies to everybody currently enrolled. So if you are a fourth-year senior this year, like Avery Johnson, for example, and he was asked about that at Big 12 Media Days by somebody, you now are subject to those five-to-play-five rules that the NCAA is instituting starting this year. But if you were a player who played four straight years, and used your eligibility in 4 years under the old rules, you are no longer eligible. And there were those who believe that's unfair. Some of them have sued, and those 15 Division I college basketball players have received a temporary injunction. The injunction grants players the chance to enter the transfer portal, despite the portal window having closed in mid-April. Following the court's ruling, the NCAA released a statement saying the decision is wrong. They will seek a reversal and an appeal of the ruling. One of the players who was reinstated, I'm trying to find the find the story here again, and having trouble finding the story. But one of the players is enrolled at Cincinnati, and, MJ Collins, and could find himself eligible to play for the Bearcats this season if the injunction holds up. Let's get to some baseball headlines before we do the World Cup roundup, Spencer.
1: Yeah, this one is an interesting one that came out just a little while ago. Rookie standout J.J. Weatherholt, a Big 12 alum, West Virginia alum, and the St. Louis Cardinals are in agreement on a long-term contract extension that will buy out multiple years of free agency, sources tell ESPN. I'm trying to get the exact numbers.
0: 8 years, $112.5 million.
1: And that's isn't that similar to what the Royals did with Bobby Witt Jr.?
0: It is similar.
1: They bought out his years.
0: Buying out years of free agency. Yes. Yeah. The Cardinals don't often spend that big. It's one of the largest guarantees in franchise history, according to the reporting of Jeff Passan. And Weatherholt had a good year. 267 average, 362 on base, 411 slug, and has played gold glove level defense at second base. Passan suggests in his write-up of the contract that Weatherholt is perhaps the first true homegrown Cardinal star since Albert Pujols and Yadier Molina, and they have taken care of him for the next 8 years. Follows in the footsteps too of deals, the likes of which the Tigers signed with their rookie star Kevin McGonigal, and the Pittsburgh Pirates also signed with their 19-year-old shortstop Connor Griffin earlier this year. No club options. And I don't know if there are any opt-outs either. It begins in 2027. It runs through.

0: through 2034. All right. Real quick, Major League Baseball draft is this weekend.
1: Yeah.
0: Saturday, first round. Royals have two of the first 30 picks. They pick number 6 overall and number 30 overall. There's some industry buzz that the Royals might go for signability over ceiling with the number 6 pick, which is a strategy, a tack that they have taken before. Sometimes you end up with a Hunter Dozier when you do that. He was a big leaguer. Not a great one, but he was a big leaguer. Sometimes you end up with a Frank Mozzicato when you do that. And I don't think we're ever going to see Frank Mozzicato in the big leagues unless he rediscovers the strike zone.
2: Have you seen his numbers?
0: Oh, I have.
2: Not good.
0: Anyway, some names to watch. Drew Burris, outfielder at Georgia Tech, who set the home run record for Georgia Tech all time this year. And Mason Edwards, left-handed pitcher for USC. If the Royals do go what's called under slot, I think it will be for Edwards because he is the kind of advanced pitcher and left-handed that could maybe help their team in 2027. That would not be a shock to me. In fact, I almost half expect the Royals to do that at number 6 overall. And that wouldn't be a huge reach. He's in mock drafts at like 11, 12, but he'd definitely be more signable than some of your high school stars. But I think you can make sense of it. All right.
2: If you want to tune into that, it's on the Peacock.
0: Yes, it is. It's on Peacock.
2: Yeah.
0: This year. Let's do the World Cup roundup real quick.
3: Open wide for some soccer!
0: Spain leave it late again, but they advance. Michael Merino's game-winning goal just before stoppage time lifts Spain into the semifinals of the 2026 World Cup with a 2-1 victory over Belgium. The Spaniards now advance to take on the French in the battle for Andorra. There's a little geopolitical humor for you there. That match will be in 4 days. Our first semifinal is set. Doubleheader tomorrow in the quarters at 4 p.m. It's Norway and England at 8 p.m. in Kansas City. Argentina takes on Switzerland. There's your World Cup roundup. We'll take a timeout and come back with the final word for the week right after this.
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8: In conclusion, you better wrap it up.
0: Let's wrap this puppy up. 580 Sports Talk for Friday for the week. It's our final word. Let's make it a good one. Spencer Dupuis.
2: Yeah, so the Royals recalled. They returned Vinny Pasquantino from the injured list today, and he's not playing, and he's not in the starting lineup. There's a lefty. I just don't get why they just didn't not activate him and just give him the rest of the weekend off through the All-Star break and come back next week at the end of next week. I don't get that at all. I think that would have been better for him if they're not going to play him. Might as well just see what they're going to do there. But that's an interesting situation for me.
0: Let me offer this counterpoint. Eighth inning, right-handed reliever on the mound, tie game. Go ahead and run it third, one out. Who would you rather have pinch hitting, him or Cameron Meisman?
2: Him.
0: Yeah, I think that's why. Even if they didn't think they were going to start him today, you'd rather have that off the bench tonight and then get him back in the lineup for the weekend. Final word for me, and we'll go back to where we began today. There's some folks out there that don't think the Chiefs' offensive line is very good. Some even believe it's a bottom 10 offensive line in the NFL. I think a lot of Chiefs fans assume that this group could be a top five group in the NFL. The only thing is, you can only have five teams in the top five. I don't think it's a shade to suggest that Chiefs offensive line being a top 10 unit this year would be

0: one, a step in the right direction, and two, perfectly acceptable outcome given the capital that the Chiefs have spent, both financially speaking and draft pick-wise, over the last couple of years building this offensive line in the first place. I think the floor for the group might be lower than anyone wants to admit, given Josh Simmons' relative lack of experience and size at left tackle and the big question mark the Chiefs have at right tackle. But I also think that the ceiling's a lot higher than people think who want to put them in the bottom 10 in the NFL. One, they'll be blocking for a real running back this year. Two, they're not going to put themselves in a position where their starting tackles are two guys with a combined one NFL game at any point. And three, lest we forget, an offensive line, yes, you can have a weak link on your offensive line, but also Chiefs have maybe the best center in football and maybe the best right guard in football. And there's only but so bad you're going to be if you're really good at two spots, even arguably the most important spot on your offensive line. The floor might be lower than Chiefs fans want to admit, but it ain't that low. Mike Clay ranked him 26th in the NFL. That's absurd. That'll do it for 580 Sports Talk for today and for the week. We've got Royals baseball coming up. We'll be back tomorrow. No, we won't. We'll be off work tomorrow. We'll be back on Monday from 3 until 6, and we will get through the slowest week on the sports calendar together. I promise you, there's no week worse than All-Star Week in Major League Baseball. It's the slowest sports week there is. At least we've got the World Cup, major tournament golf on the weekend, Summer League if you're into that, and we're that much closer to training camp. So we'll get through it together. Join us on Monday from 3 until 6. Royals baseball's coming up next. Have a great weekend, everyone. For Spencer, I'm Dan. This was 580 Sports Talk. Good night!
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9. Well, it's been announced a few days ago that Garth will be heading back out on tour. As a matter of fact, his first show is coming up August 21st and the 22nd. That'll be at the Game Bridge Stadium in Indianapolis. The nice thing about all these shows is the prices will remain the same in all the different arenas. How awesome is that? Garth now beaches of Cheyenne.

0: Jizz Newton, Queen of Hearts, Country 106.9, Nick here. Want to remind you about Steins and Vines. That'll be coming up on the 25th at your Topeka Zoo. You can grab one ticket for a massive day of live music, keeper chats, animal encounters, plus plenty of cold drinks and some great food to go around. 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Going to be a great time out there, of course. Yeah, you got to count me in for that because I love great food and I like some good cold beverages as well, especially when it's so hot outside. 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

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Well, Reba and her fiance Rex Lynn gonna be getting married in the future. They're currently engaged. She's got a

Country 106.9, it was just announced yesterday that we're going to be getting some brand new Randy Travis music. This was music that Randy recorded back before he had his stroke in 2013. Can't wait to hear it. Sure, it's going to be awesome. It'll come out this fall. Tracy Lawrence now. 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

Country 106.9. Happy birthday to Gary Laveau today from Rascal Flatts. He's 55. All right, Gary. Time to make a wish and blow out the candles.

0: King of Country, George Strait, I crossed my heart, Country 106.9, Nick here, and if you're looking for something to watch later on TV, another episode of Big Brother, that'll be tonight on CBS, you can find that on Channel 13 here in Topeka. Of course, you've got the more World Cup action games on FS1, it's the quarterfinals, Spain and Belgium from LA Stadium, and I really do not like Spain's chances. That Belgium, I mean, they knocked the U.S. out of contention there, so I don't know. My money's on Belgium again here. Also, if you're looking for something to watch, maybe you're a little hungry there, Diners, Drive-Ins, and Dives will be on Food TV. In this episode, two buddies will be slinging some iconic Italian sandwiches in Tampa. There's going to be a spot that they visit near Sacramento, California, and they're going to put their spin on crispy cod tacos. That sounds so delicious. And also a Latin-inspired food truck will be bringing Comfort Fusion. Yeah, I try not to watch that show too much because, you know, every time I watch Diners, Drive-Ins, Dives, you know, guy just makes me so hungry. Then I got to go, you know, looking around in my kitchen and, you know, looking for food to make. Anyway, we also have my lottery dream home today on HDTV. And the host will help a retired prosecutor who won $15 million on a scratch-off ticket return to their childhood hometown of Vero Beach, Florida. And if you're staying up late tonight on a Jimmy Fallon show, they'll have on Reese Witherspoon. Of course, she's a gorgeous lady right there. Has been in a lot of great movies. Zoe Deutsch and Robert Smigel, and also performance from Cats. The Jellicle Ball. That's all of what's coming up later. Also, you can catch Royals action on TV, or you can catch it on our sister station, AM580 WIBW. They're taking on the Orioles tonight. Weather forecast, Trace Atkins straight ahead.
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1: Here's your updated forecast from the Certified Transmission Weather Center.
8: Partly cloudy skies tonight with a slight chance of thunderstorms. Lows around 68. Tomorrow, high of 87. 68 tomorrow night. Bright sunshine and dry Sunday and Monday with highs in the upper 80s. Taking a look at the long range, 90 Tuesday, 91 Wednesday, and 93 on Thursday. I'm staff meteorologist Jennifer Wojcicki.
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0: statefair.gov for tickets. Also appearing there on the 13th will be Jody Messina. David Allen Coe now on the ride.
1: Well, I was thumbing from Montgomery. I had my guitar on my back. When a stranger stopped beside me in an antique Cadillac. He was dressed like 1950, half drunk and hollow-eyed. He said, it's a long walk to Nashville, would you like to ride, son? When I sat down in the front seat, he turned on the radio. And them sad old songs coming out of them speakers was solid country gold. Then I noticed the stranger was ghost white, pale when he asked me for a light.

it's a long home ride. Then he cried just south of Nashville, and he turned that car around. He said, "This is where you get off, boy, 'cause I'm going back to Alabama." As I stepped out of that Cadillac, I said, "Mister, many thanks." He said, "You don't have to call me

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0: Bobby Sue, Oak Ridge Boys, Country 106.9. It's Nick, and I'm about ready to leave the building here in just a few minutes. Hope you guys enjoy the rest of your evening. We'll get to Toby Keith and Diamond Rio up next. Also, Riding with Roddy coming up tonight at 7. Make sure to keep it on Country 106.9 all this weekend for some great country music. We'll talk to you again tomorrow, starting at 10.
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